No, I just love that record. Max Bygraves had his very best with his wonderful recording of Who Made the Morning. And that brings me to David Troy Somerville. He was the lead singer with The Diamonds, and they're next on the playlist today with their hit from 1957, The Stroll.

Well, we're doing David Troy Sommerfeld taking on the lead vocals. That was the group The Diamonds with a hit from the latter half of the 1950s, The Stroll. And that brings me rather nicely to another record from 1959, this time from Cliff Richard along with The Shadows and their recording of Please Don't Tease.

Now, from the very end of the decade in 1959, that was Cliff Richard along with The Shadows and Please Don't Tease, which at the beginning of the 1960s proved to be another hit for the lads. Now, one of the most requested artists that we have here at Angel Radio is Guy Mitchell, and hand on heart, I can't recall playing this or hearing this record for many a long year here on Angel Radio. So see what you think now as we hear from Guy Mitchell and his recording from 1952 of Me and My Dog.

Now, here at your favourite nostalgia station, Angel Radio, we play a fair amount of tracks from Guy Mitchell, but if I'm being totally honest with you, I can't recall hearing Me and My Dog for a considerable time. I enjoyed hearing it once again, and I hope that you did as well. And that brings me to the second double play on the show for today, both of which come from Sarah Vaughan. She'll be telling us all about that broken-hearted melody. But to start with, I have Ain't Misbehaving.

Well, fading into the distance, that was a brilliant songstress, Sarah Vaughan, with another double play. I started with her singing Ain't Misbehaving and concluded with her lovely recording of Broken Hearted Melody. Now, I've still got another double play to come before the end of the show, but I'm continuing now with the Four Preps and their 26 Miles to Santa Catalina.

the same. Well, they were formed in Los Angeles, California during the early 50s. It was the Four Preps with what, in my opinion, is one of their very best records, 26 Miles to Santa Catalina. Now, our hard-working postman, Spencer, who's down there on the outskirts of Portsmouth this morning in Drayton, has been on the emails to me this morning, said, Brian, great show, but is there any chance of you playing any Muddy Waters for me? Well, I think, Spencer, you know the answer to that. So here with Got My Mojo Working is the man himself, Muddy Waters.

old way from the 50s, that was Muddy Waters with Got My Mojo Working, and that I played especially for our hard-working postman on the outskirts of Portsmouth in Drayton, Spencer. I hope you enjoy that, Spencer. I know I most certainly did. And that brings me to our old friend Anthony Newley, the singer, songwriter, indeed actor. He's next on the playlist for today with a record which I'm sure you remember called Do You Mind?

one of their very own singer, songwriter, producer, and indeed actor, Anthony Neely, with one of his chart successes, Do You Mind? Now, another email has come flooding into the studio this morning, this time from our old friend John Garbutt up there in the north of England. In fact, it's just disappeared from my screen. I'll get back to that in just a minute. But first of all, here with Hully Gully, I've got the Olympics.

Well, from that's a track that I've not played on air before, from the songwriting team of Fred Sledge Smith and Cliff Goldsmith. That was the Olympics with a 1959 recording of Hully Gully. Now, before I played that record, I tried to play your record for our old friend John Garbutt up there in the north of England, who's been on the emails to me today. And something went wrong with the screen, but I've got my hammer out and given it a good thrashing, so it seems to be working again. So, especially for you, John, here I have now Dickie Valentine and the record that you requested, Teenager in Love.

Well, all the way from the end of the decade in 1959, and especially for our old chum John Garbutt up there in the north of England, that was Dickie Valentine with Teenager in Love. And that brings me to another instrumental on the show this afternoon, this time from Joe Loss. It's his recording of Stardust.

Well, that was written nearly 100 years ago in 1927 by Hoagy Carmichael and Mitchell Parish. It was the old song Stardust, which was played for us today by Joe Loss and his orchestra, who recorded that song in 1957. Now, I've got another double play on the way very shortly. Now, it's after we hear this show tune, which was written by Frederick Lowe and Alan J. Lerner for the fabulous show My Fair Lady. It is, of course, Victor Moan and On the Street Where You Live.

Lovely. From the musical My Fair Lady and written by Frederick Lowe and Alan J. Lerner, that was the song On the Street Where You Live, which was beautifully sung for us today by Vic Damone. And that brings me to the final double play on the show for today, folks, both of which come from everyone's favourite, Doris Day. She'll be telling us all about her secret love, but to start with, she's taking us on a trip down the River Seine.

Well, fading into the distance, that was Doris Day with the final double play on the show for today. I started with the great ladies telling us all about the Seine and finished with a song from Calamity Jane called Secret Love. And please don't forget that if you'd like me to play anything for you, then leave me a message here at Angel Radio and I'll do my very best to find and indeed play that request for you.

Well, that was Brian Hyland with possibly his best remembered song, Ginny Come Lately. And still to come on the show, I've got tracks from Don and Phil, the Everly Brothers, and they'll be with us after we hear from Shirley Bassey and a recording from the end of the decade in 1959, The Party's Over.

Well, that was the Welsh singing superstar Dame Shirley Bassey with The Party's Over, and how right she is, because I've only got a few minutes of the show left. So without more ado for me, let's hear from Don and Phil, the Everly Brothers, and they've got problems.

Well, from the tail end of the decade in 1959, that was Don and Phil, the Everly Brothers, with their Cadence record label release, Problems, which tells of teenage frustrations and uncertainty. Well, time, I'm sorry to say, is going faster than I am today, so without more ado for me, let's hear from Frankie Lane once again, and he's going to be telling us all about Jezebel.

Well, I started the show today with a track from Frankie Lane, and that was The Great Man Again, this time telling us all about Jezebel. And that just about brings me to the final track on the show for today. Thank you so much for your company, and a special thank you to Susan and Michael for sponsoring the show. I'll be back with you on Wednesday afternoon, so until then, please do take care. And I'll leave you now with just a short track, or some of Winifred Atwell, I should say, playing Plink, Plank, Plunk. From yours truly, Brian. Until Wednesday, goodbye now.

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Well, hello and welcome. It's Tony with you again for the Angel Radio Chart Show. But this week, I've decided to do something completely different. Yes, we're going to not have the charts this week. What we're going to do is look at the United States pop charts before the United Kingdom charts were actually started. So we're going to go back to 1952 and look at the hits in the USA of 1952. And we'll be telling you where they peaked during that year. We're going to start off with a nice one by Al Albert and the Four Aces. This one was number two right at the beginning of 1952. It's called Tell Me Why.

Well, that was Tell Me Why by the Four Aces and Al Albert, number two at the beginning of 52. And as I said at the beginning of the programme, we're not actually looking at the UK record chart this week. We're going to look at the USA chart hits of 1952. So this was a top 20 hit from spring 1952. It's a 1941 song originally. It's At Last, and it's Ray Anthony and Tommy Mercer.

Barry Anthony and Tommy Mercer's version of At Last, 11 years after the original. And peaking at number 8 in February, March 1952, we find the Bell Sisters. This record sold a million for them. It's called Bermuda.

the Bell Sisters with their million seller Bermuda, peaking in the USA at number 8. Kay Starr got to number 1. She was there for 9 weeks with this one, Wheel of Fortune, and she was there at number 1 between March and May 1952.

We're looking at the USA hits of 1952, doing something just a little bit different from our normal chart show, where we look at a UK chart. And we'll be back to normal next week, but I just thought we'd take a break this week for something a little bit different. We've just heard K-Star with Wheel of Fortune, which was number one for 9 weeks in 1952. Now let's look at something that got into the top 20 in spring 1952 for Frankie Lane and Joe Stafford. Hammer!

Well, there we had Frankie Lane and Joe Stafford with Hambone, a top 20 hit in the spring of 1952. Now, over in the UK, Lita Rosa had a hit record in 1952 with Blacksmith Blues. Here is the USA version by Ella Mae Morse. This one peaked at number 3 in the USA in April and May 1952.

Ella Mae Morse, Blacksmith Blues. Doris Day now. Doris had a number four hit with this one in the USA in April and May 1952. This is the jolly little song of A Guy Is A Guy.

Well, we go from one guy, A Guy Is a Guy with Doris Day, to another guy now. This is Guy Mitchell and the pawn shop on the corner in Pittsburgh, Pennsylvania.

Well, from one well-known voice in the 1950s, Guy Mitchell, we go to another. This is Don Cornell. Don is bringing us I'll Walk Alone, and this one got to number 7 in the United States chart of May 1952.

Don Cornell, I'll Walk Alone. Now, here's the glorious voice of Her Nibs, Miss Gibbs, Georgia Gibbs, of course, Kiss of Fire. And this one, have a listen to it. It's a tango worthy of being a James Bond theme, just in my humble opinion.

Well, that was Kiss of Fire, Georgia Gibbs. Now, Leroy Anderson. Leroy Anderson was number one for 5 weeks with Blue Tango.

Blue Tango there, Leroy Anderson, number one for 5 weeks in the USA chart. And that's what we're doing this week. We're not looking at the chart in the United Kingdom. We're just taking a break. We'll be back to normal next week. But this week we're looking at the USA hits of 1952. And we go from the number one hit, Blue Tango, to another number one hit. This was number one in July 1952 for Percy Faith, Delicado.

Ricardo, Percy Faith, lovely record. Now, Peggy Lee, I find this one a little bit noisy. I'm sorry about that, but I do. It's a good record nevertheless, but it reached number 10 in July 1952 for Peggy Lee. It's called Lover.

Peggy Lee with Lover. Now, if that orchestra on the Peggy Lee record was a bit loud for you, how about something a bit gentler from Mantovani and his orchestra? This is on the London American label. It's originally an old waltz tune by Guy Lombardo from 1927, but here it is with Mantovani's strings, Charmaine.

And that was Mantovani with the orchestra on a blue labelled record, the London American label, with Charmaine. Right, now, Pee Wee King was number one with Slowpoke. It's actually Pee Wee King and his Golden West Cowboys. And I had to squint to see who the singer is. I thought it said Rod Stewart, but looking closely, it's Red Stewart. Here, Red Stewart and Pee Wee King's Golden West Cowboys with Slowpoke, a number one hit in the USA in 1952.

Right, some upbeat guitar plucking now with Les Paul and Mary Ford. This got to number 2 on the Billboard Hot 100, and it's Tiger Rag.

That was Les Paul and Mary Ford with their number two hit, Tiger Rag. We can't leave Rosemary Clooney out of a programme featuring records from 1952, can we? And indeed we're not going to. Here she is with Half As Much, and this was a number one hit in the USA in 1952.

Rosemary Clooney, half as much. Now, we got two versions, one immediately after the other, of this next record. The first version is the proper version. It's Patti Page, and this one was recorded on the 6th of August 1952, issued by Mercury Records, and by August the 22nd, 1952, just a couple of weeks later, it had entered the Billboard chart. It was in the Billboard chart in the USA for 21 weeks, and it reached number one, and it also got Patti Page a number one hit in Australia. Well, what record is it? It's called I Went to Your Wedding, and straight after this, we'll have the spoof of I Went to Your Wedding, which is by Spike Jonze. Enjoy both. Thank you.

Well, that was Spike Jonze with I Went to Your Wedding. And before that, we had the proper version, Patti Page, number one for 5 weeks in the American charts in October and November 1952. Now, here's a sensible record, the Hilltoppers, Trying. They tried to get to number one, but they only made it to number seven in November 1952. Trying.

0: It takes two. Takes two. Darling, it always takes two. And I'm with you.
1: Well, that was Pearl Bailey with the final record on today's show. Not a proper chart show. We'll be back to normal charts next week. And we'll be looking at the chart of the 11th of September 1954. But I do hope you've enjoyed this just slight change to the normal format, where we've been looking at records from 1952, which were hits in the USA. That's it from me. You take care now. I'll see you next time. Bye.
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5: Hello, everyone. Jeannie here with another of my spotlight programmes for you, which I do hope you're going to enjoy, because I've taken the unusual step today of not focusing on a singer. But for all those ardent film fans of the past who listened to Angel Radio, I've chosen to look at the life of an actor. This one became known far and wide, very affectionately, as Bogey. But as I prefer to call him Bogart, that is how, for the rest of this programme, I shall refer to him. I've been privileged enough to have done quite a number of these spotlights in the past, and I found that almost every person I've brought to you either chose their own change of name when they became famous, or had something completely different to their own thrust upon them by bosses eager to secure a look-good-in-lights name, or one

0: to roll off the tongue easily, as the saying goes. I must admit, therefore, I was completely taken by surprise to learn that Humphrey Bogart was, in fact, Humphrey Bogart. His birth name was the one he kept, come what may. Bogart was one of the privileged few to be born on Christmas Day. The year was 1900. He was also one of the privileged few in the 1900s to be born in a maternity hospital. I don't think I'm far wrong in saying that most mothers-to-be in that era had to be content with home births. No money meant no choice. But there was no such problem for Bogart's mother. Her baby son was born on that very special day in Sloan's Maternity Hospital, New York City. Humphrey Bogart, then, was born into a very affluent family. Much later in life, he was to say that he had never been quite sure what his mother had in mind for him, what she expected of him, what she wanted him to become. But it certainly wasn't the rebel that he was in his school days or the actor that he finally became. He was, to hazard a guess, that most of her hopes were centred on him following in his father's footsteps. Belmont de Forest Bogart was an eminent surgeon. Or she would have possibly been just as happy had he been as clever as his grandfather, who was the very first person to figure out how to lithograph on tin, making himself and his family quite rich in the process. But Bogart was never likely to come up with an idea as imaginative as his grandfather's, and the only time he thought about following in his father's footsteps was when he put together a first aid kit and opened up a boil that his sister Kay had on her arm. Bogart was 8 years old, and but for the quick intervention of a third person, Kay would have bled to death. End of Humphrey Bogart, physician. Bogart's mother Maud was professionally known in her career as a magazine illustrator who sketched cuddly infants. One such sketch she called the Maud Humphrey baby. It was her own baby boy. But Bogart didn't stay cuddly for long. He was very soon toddling off to his exclusive school in his blue Eton-style suit. Living in a large house with four servants, Bogart had no hardships. The only hardships he suffered were those he brought on himself by his behaviour. Admitting to being an extrovert, school cramped his boyish spirit. He'd been born to privilege, but treated it as a handicap. Pranks, mischief, skipping school was much more fun to Bogart than lessons. When he was taught that there was a war fought in 1812, he wasn't told why people went out killing each other. And that was what Bogart was interested in, the why of things. He soon discovered he could learn the why much better out of school. But it wasn't until he was a teenager that Bogart got suspended for uncontrollable high spirits. Bogart had two sisters and thought his family were swell, but he does admit to admiring his mother rather than ever loving her. He was obviously never going to live up to her expectations, and life at home was as restricting as school. At 17, Bogart joined the Navy. He loved the water and boats. He had a small one of his own. But life in the Navy during a time of war was something else. Taking orders was Bogart's most difficult task, but running a very close second was hard work. When he came out of the Navy at the end of the First War, Bogart was fired from his first two civilian jobs. The first one had taken a certain amount of energy, which Bogart was not prepared to give. For the second, he could not get up in the mornings to be there on time. It was the inevitable heave-ho from both. But this was where his introduction to working in theatre came in. Bogart had a friend from his school days whose father, William Brady, was a bigwig of Brady Picture Enterprises. William Brady was also a client of Bogart's physician father. With a little badgering from his own son and from Mr. Belmont de Forest Bogart on his son's behalf, young Bogart was taken on by Mr. Brady as an office boy. Within a very short time, Bogart found himself promoted to studio manager, production manager, and casting director. Bogart was well aware that he had not exactly earned his promotion. He presumed it was either loyalty to his physician father that had given rise to Mr. Brady's rashness, or, plus perhaps the fact that office boys were meant to be very active, and Bogart was not. William Brady was also a theatre director of plays. It was he who suggested Bogart should try his hand at becoming an actor. After all, his acting skills came into their own when he was pretending to work hard. Brady gave Bogart a small part in one of his plays. Bogart was useless, and the play's critics tore him to shreds. But Bogart did not give up easily on something he felt suited him, and the hours an actor was allowed to lie in bed in the mornings certainly suited him. Never one to let other people's opinions deter him, Bogart asked for and got other small parts in other plays. Becoming quite enamoured by this business of acting, Bogart was quite content to look, listen and learn from the skills that other finer artists possessed. Bogart was given a 70-line juvenile part in a play called Swiftly, quite a step up from just walk-on, say-nothing parts. But the show closed after just a week, with the critics' view of Bogart's acting going even more downhill. One wrote that to say Bogart was mediocre would be an understatement. He was terrible. Mr. and Mrs. Bogart were less than enthusiastic about their son's efforts to break into show business. But then, in general, it was what they had come to expect of their wayward lad. However, it has to be said that even though the young Bogart was a bit of a rogue, one thing he was not was promiscuous. When he fell in love, marriage was the only thing on his mind.
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2: 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Bing, if you'll let us do it our way. Why not? Okay, baby, show them how you sell Chesterfields. Play it, Sam.

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2: That's right.
3: 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Don't go away.
0: Oh, Bogey.
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0: Ah oui. Merci. Bogey, got your Roscoe?
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5: Although the critics had panned Bogart's efforts in Swiftly, a producer named Rosalie Stewart saw something in him that others hadn't. She gave him a part in a production called Meet the Wife. It starred Mary Boland and Clifton Webb. Bogart's part was as a newspaper reporter. He fared much better in this play. It ran for a year. When it ended, he was offered the juvenile lead in Cradle Snatchers, which ran for 2 years, with the critics, who had at one time almost sent him into oblivion, now actually saying they were eating their own words. The menacing, hard man standing behind a gun, who we all came to know in his later films, was nowhere to be seen in those early days of Broadway plays. Bogart was a reasonably handsome man then, and although his stick-em-up days were a long way off, it seems hard to believe that in the majority of his plays for the theatre stage, he was dressed in white flannels, clutching a tennis racket, and that, in fact, he was the originator of the famous theatrical saying, "Anyone for tennis." One of Broadway's most exotic stars at the time was Helen Menken. It was she who Bogart decided to marry when they met while both were taking part in a play called Drifting. Bogart's improving talents, along with his Valentino-type looks, endeared him to Helen. They fell in love and set their wedding date, March 1922. The marriage license was bought, but not used, until May 20th, 1926. For 4 years and 2 months, they drifted apart, with one in theatres in California, the other still on Broadway. But eventually, using the original license that was still valid, they did marry. "I have been so frightfully occupied, you know, I just haven't found time to marry," was Helen's casual explanation to any interested parties asking why the delay. Around the time of his marriage, Bogart decided to have a go at breaking into movies. He took dozens of screen tests, but a previous bad injury had left him with a rather prominent scar on his lip. He had received the injury during his First World War naval days. A piece of wood, shattered by a shell, had embedded itself in his lip, the removal of which left the nasty scar. While acting on stage some distance from the audience, the scar caused no problem, but for screen close-ups it was a non-starter. Bogart's test for the lead in The White Sister was turned down in favour of Ronald Colman. This was when Bogart decided no more screen tests until his father operated on his lip to remove the scar. It looked like being a success when the Fox studio signed him on in 1929, but Bogart was slightly disillusioned. Leading roles that he believed were his were still being given to others. He soon realised he was in the land of runaround, and after only one good part in all of that year in a film called Up the River, directed by John Ford, Bogart decided to shun the movie business. It was more unpredictable than the stage, so it was back to New York's theatres that Bogart headed. He went into the cast of a play called Our Wife, which opened on the day the banks closed in 1933, the Depression years. In the whole of that year, Bogart worked for only 6 weeks. His father lost every cent he owned on the Wall Street crash. Bogart's marriage too hit the rocks. It had been going steadily that way since about 18 months after he and Helen had used the license. Now came divorce. He then had a second stab at wedded bliss with an actress named Mary Phillips. This marriage fared no better. There were faults on both sides, and long separations are not conducive to a happy marriage. It is and always has been quite rare for actors and actresses to make strong, long-term commitments to one another. Things took a turn for the better for Bogart's career when he was asked to play a completely different role to his usual upper-crust tennis type. The play's producer had to fight long and hard to get anyone to believe what he himself was convinced of, that Humphrey Bogart was more than capable of swapping a tennis racket for a machine gun, playing the part of a gangster and making it believable. Bogart really owed the rest of his career to producer Arthur Hopkins' faith in him. He played Duke Mantee in The Petrified Forest, and overnight, from the play's first outing on Christmas Eve 1934, Bogart was transformed from mediocre to marvellous. It was the wonderful actor Leslie Howard who played the part of the poet opposite Bogart's villain in Petrified Forest. Bogart came to Leslie's aid to fight off women outside the stage door who, with scissors in hand, all wanted a little piece of Leslie Howard. Leslie was grateful for Bogart's intervention. He'd been about to lose most of his hair along with his trouser buttons. But he wasn't just showing his gratitude when he was offered the role of the poet in the film version of Petrified Forest and said he wouldn't do it unless Bogart was given the part of Duke. It was because he knew the part was made for Bogart. Warner Brothers were already lining up Edward G. Robinson for the gangster role. But still, Leslie Howard said no, not unless Bogart was to do the film with him. Warner Brothers were desperate to cash in on the success that Leslie had had starring opposite Bette Davis in Of Human Bondage. The two were to star together again in Petrified Forest. And so now too was Humphrey Bogart. Bogart was to say that in part he owed his success to quite a few people, perhaps none more so than William Brady, who put him on stage in the first place, even though it hadn't then been a success. Then producer Arthur Hopkins, who made a gangster out of him. Leslie Howard, for his persistence that Bogart landed the part in his film. Edward G. Robinson, for not minding that Bogart took the part. He'd said he needed a break from gangster types anyway. And, perhaps last but not least, Clark Gable, for taking women's attention away from the Valentino handsome types. By this time, at the age of 35, Bogart's own looks had turned from handsome to slightly craggy. Clark Gable had made it, even with his big ears. James Cagney, Spencer Tracy, Edward G. had also made it into the hearts of many without being the Robert Taylor type. It gave Bogart the added confidence he needed. If their faces could do it, then hopefully so could his. Had he come far enough in his first major film role in The Petrified Forest to make his mark amongst film fans? The short answer to that was a definite yes. Hot on the heels of his success as a gangster came more villainous parts in a whole string of bad guy films. It seems his talents as the bad guy were so realistic he was receiving letters from prisoners who were the real villains, letting him know they understood how he felt always being on the wrong side of the law. Bogart even had a note from a killer on death row in a Florida penitentiary asking for a blow-by-blow description of what it was going to feel like when his time came for the chair. "You've been there so many times," the prisoner had written to Bogart. "Proof, if he needed any, I'd have said that his gangster portrayals were as lifelike as any actor was ever likely to get them." Yet, in spite of it all, Warner Brothers still had some doubts about Bogart becoming one of their very big stars. They had a new film ready to start rehearsals. They lined up Paul Muni, James Cagney, Edward G, and John Garfield, offering each in turn the starring role in High Sierra. Each in turn turned it down, and this was after their very first choice of George Raft gave it the big thumbs down too. It seemed the high fatality rate in the film, even for men well used to gangster roles, was all a bit too much. Humphrey Bogart was offered the role no one else wanted. He accepted without a second's thought. High Sierra was one of Bogart's finest. Along with Bette Davis and James Cagney, Bogart began to get a reputation at the studios. The three were known as the Terrible Trio, often getting up to hilarious larks, often making a nuisance of themselves by sticking up for their rights against the studio. They were also often suspended, but as three of cinema-goers' biggest box office draws, they were all three quickly reinstated, each and every time. When Bette Davis crumpled under the stress and heartache of a divorce, she needed friendship of a truly sincere kind. She needed support and understanding. Bogart gave her it all in abundance. He was often said to be one of the most loyal men in the business. John Huston's first film as a director was to be The Maltese Falcon. It was another role offered and rejected by George Raft. He was taking no chances on a new director's first attempt. Bogart took over. It was the second great turning point in Bogart's career. He was now taking on the part of an ex-con crossing the line to the side of law and order. It was the first in a series of outstanding movies Huston and Bogart made together, and it proved Bogart could take on other roles besides gangsters and could still pull in the crowds. Huston was to say of Bogart that he was always professional, always on time, always ready to listen to the director, and always ready to give every part his best shot. Huston also spoke of Bogart's loyalty and faithfulness to friends and his courage in times of stress.
6: But I guess from what I've read, there are many modern conveniences now on these present-day safaris that they get out, huh?
7: Yeah, I took my portable phonograph along. The jungle is divine at night.
4: Divine? Normally, when you camp in Africa, you're entertained by the nocturnal sounds of the jungle, the snarling of the leopards, the croaking of the vultures, the deep harumphing of giraffes clearing their throats, the fiendish laughter of hyenas. But what did we get every night? Crosby records.
6: Now, looky here, Bogey. I don't see why you're knocking singing so much. I saw African Queen. You did a little song in there yourself, and it was darn good, too.
4: I was wondering when you were going to get around to mentioning that.
6: Now, really, I think you got a good voice, Bogey.
7: It is rivaled only by the deep harumphing of a giraffe.
4: Now, look.
6: Now, I like that song. It's real, real interesting song. What was the name of that song in the picture? Huh?
4: I think it's called The Bold Fisherman. It's an old sea chanty that my father used to sing to me when I was about 8 years old.
6: Gee, it's too bad you didn't bring the song along with you. You could have sung it for us tonight.
4: Oh, I have it. I brought it.
6: Folks, stand by. It's now time for Bogey.
4: There was a bold fisherman set sail from off Billingsgate to catch the bold piggy and the gay mackerel. But when he got off Pimlico, the winds did begin to blow, and the little boat wibble-wobbled so that overboard went he, singing, twinkie-deedle-dum. Twinkie-deedle-dee was a highly interesting song.

0: Bogey, that's great. After that, shrimp boats is a-going. That's all I can say.
1: Let him go, let him go.
0: Say, baby, you're not going to get shut out here. Aren't you going to do a chorus?
2: Okay.
3: If you think you're a baritone, Crosby, wait till you hear her.
2: Quiet.
3: Yes, ma'am.
0: Down, boy, down, down, boy.
4: Out there on the briny deep, he met with a mermaid. They had come.

0: very stylish. That was wonderful, baby.
1: It's your turn, Bing. Cut yourself a little piece of this.
2: Here we go.

0: now for the big finish.
1: Bo-fi-ish.
0: There's a low note coming here. Who's going to grab it?
2: I got it.
3: Bogart was big-hearted and good-natured, yet there was still that side to him that was like the little troublesome boy, always wanting to cause or get up to mischief. Outside of the studios, he often took on the tough guy image of his films, causing a ruction or two. He would then be sure to end the fracas with a laugh, because he'd staged the whole episode just to wind someone up, he thought, might just be getting too big for their boots. He had an honest hatred of phonies, of the opinionated, the proud and the pretentious. He called them the fat-headed of Hollywood and set great store by bringing them down to size. Bogart never had a weakness for women. His only weaknesses were for drink and the sea. Bogart liked nothing better than sailing his yacht and entering races with it. But a woman did come into his life, another actress named Mayo Methot. She became the third Mrs. Bogart and was probably a tougher nut to crack than Bogart himself. Even though they thought an awful lot of each other, they became famous as the Battling Bogarts. Though not restricted to indoor fighting, it was their neighbours that were lulled to sleep by breaking china and crashing glass most nights. Yet in spite of, or maybe because of, his hairy time with Mayo, Bogart was still appearing in some really good films. He had notched up 15 by the end of 1936, 7 in 1937, 7 again in 1938, and 16 between 39 to 42. It was in 1943 that he made one of his most memorable films alongside Ingrid Bergman, Casablanca. The tough guy had to turn into the romantic lover, and Bogart did it admirably. Casablanca broke all box office records. Bogart had been very nervous of taking on the part at first. He wasn't so sure he was capable of taking on the romantic scenes. It wasn't his acting skills he doubted, but his looks. How can a bloke with my ugly mug stand a chance with a girl like Ingrid Bergman? He was to ask doubtfully. But Bogart was to find he enhanced his reputation as a new style romantic hero, because, as he was to later analyse it himself, when a woman as beautiful as Bergman looks at you as though she adores you, then millions of women moviegoers will look at you in the same way, even though the lovely Bergman was only acting. For that one reason alone, it was only acting, Bogart's wife Mayo had no qualms or doubts about him taking on the unusual role of romantic hero. That was until 1945, when Mayo took a look at some of the romantic rushes between Bogart and a brand new actress in To Have and Have Not. Mayo was heard to say, "I've seen Bogie make love on screen before, but never like that. That is for real." She was right, of course. To Have and Have Not was Lauren Bacall's screen debut. She was one of the most sultry and unusual-looking young women to ever hit the silver screen. From the making of the film in 1944 to its release in 1945, Bogart had fallen in love like he'd never fallen before. But when they first started shooting the film, Bogart was 44. She was only 19. Could it possibly go anywhere? Bogart and Bacall were meant for each other. So yes, the chemistry worked. Although Mayo was to say that she still loved Bogart and did not want a divorce, in truth, their partnership had been all but over for some time. They often lived separate lives, and when they did come together, it was more as sparring partners. Bogart found it fun at first to have someone who was as high-spirited as he himself was. But their public and private hell-raising was becoming a bore. Bogart was older now, ready to start settling down to a slightly quieter life. But it wasn't just his age that tamed him. Bacall took a big hand in that too. Lauren Bacall's real name was Betty Joan Persk. She hailed from the Bronx in New York. She wasn't at all struck on the name of Lauren, which the studio had christened her. She preferred friends and family to carry on calling her Betty. Bogart liked to call her Baby. Mayo accepted that she had lost Bogart for good and accepted a nice, rather large settlement for a quickie divorce in Reno. In May 1945, Bogart married Bacall, and though he wasn't to know it at the time, the happiest years of his life were yet to come because of their love for each other. Bogart was 49 when he became a father for the first time to a son called Stephen. 3 years later, a baby girl came along who Bogart called Leslie. He particularly wanted her called Leslie as a tribute to Leslie Howard, and he would have it spelt no other way but the boy's way. It was while Betty Bacall was expecting Leslie that Bogart won the top award from the Academy of Motion Picture Arts and Sciences, an Oscar, for his now famous portrayal of the riverboat vagabond in The African Queen. With his increasing years, Bogart's face showed its seams. Betty once remarked affectionately that it looked like it had been stepped on, but nevertheless, in no way did it diminish his box office magnetism. Bogart had made 45 films by the end of 1942 and another 30 by 1956. It was in 1954 that he took on one of his perhaps most challenging roles, because it was so very different from anything else that he'd done. He was not the tough guy, nor the hero, but the half-crazed, neurotic captain in command of a naval vessel in the Kane Mutiny. Bogart was advised not to take the role. It wasn't him. But Bogart argued that he could do it. And he did, superbly. There followed Sabrina, The Barefoot Contessa, We're No Angels, The Desperate Hours, The Left Hand of God, and in 1956, Bogart made what was to be his final film, The Harder They Fall. It was in the spring of 1956 that Bogart started to feel unwell. He had an operation. He lost an enormous amount of weight. Everyone was convinced that with plenty of rest, less booze, proper food and a good few hours in the fresh air on his yacht, he would soon recover. Betty never left his side and did everything she could to restore him to good health. No one was admitting that Bogart had cancer. Bogart believed he would not be defeated. He had to get well. There were too many good films out there yet to be made. Bogart himself was amazed at how many great names of film and theatre came to show their concern. Frank Sinatra turned up every day. Bogart reassured them, "I'm going to win this one. I'm feeling fine. I'm in no danger of dying," he would tell them all. The truth, of course, was quite different. And in truth, Bogart must surely have known it. yet he still joked with everyone that he'd lost so much weight it had even got Sinatra worried, who was no more than a stick insect himself. Bogart was fighting the cancer, and then he had a last-ditch fight with a newspaper, who, on January the 4th, 1957, stated inaccurately that Bogart was in a coma. Bogart was instantly on the phone, bawling out the editor. He demanded an immediate retraction of the story and got it. However, the newspaper story was only a week or so ahead of reality. Humphrey Bogart did go into a coma before he died, with Betty by his side in his own home on January 14th, 1957. He had been as aware as everyone else was just exactly how ill he was as he neared his final hours. But just before he fell into the coma, he was still wisecracking. "I never should have switched from scotch to martinis, that's what's done it." The evening Bogart died, Sinatra was due to give a performance at the Copacabana. He flatly refused to go on. He was too upset. Many of Hollywood's greatest personalities, no matter where they were or what they were doing, started flying in to be at Bogart's funeral. By special request from his wife Betty, there were no flowers. Donations went to fight the disease that had killed her beloved Bogart. Over 3,000 people who had loved, admired, or merely respected the man attended the funeral. John Huston, director, made one of the most remarkable eulogies Hollywood had ever heard. One small quote from it perhaps sums up the Bogart his friends knew. Huston said, "Bogart's hospitality went beyond food and drink. His guests' spirits were what he fed, as well as their bodies. He plied them with goodwill until they were drunk in the heart as well as the legs." Some years earlier, Judy Garland, when speaking of Bogart, made her own small tribute to him, one which I imagine must have summed him up really well in just a few short words. "Behind the tough exterior, he was one of the gentlest, humblest men I ever met." Bogart's ashes were placed in an urn. Betty put in amongst them a small gold whistle that he had once given her as a memento of their first meeting as Bogart and Bacall into Have and Have Not. The whistle had been inscribed with a favourite line from the film that Lauren Bacall had had to say: "If you need anything, just whistle." Bogart had died just after his 56th birthday. Whether you remember him as saying, "Stick 'em up, here's looking at you, kid," or maybe even, "Of all the joints in all the world, she has to come into mine." Whatever way, whichever way, you and I best remember him, one thing's for certain: it would be extremely hard to forget the man who dominated so many wonderful movies, Humphrey Bogart.
1: The makers of Jason Sanborn Coffee present our special guest Humphrey Bogart and Charlie McCarthy.
2: Welcome to Jason San, Mr. Bogart.
4: Thank you, Charlie. Hey, Charlie, does this particular week mean anything to you?
2: Yeah. I got to go back to school, if that's what you mean.
4: Well, that's important, but there's something more important, Charlie.
2: Huh?
4: We're starting America's third war loan to raise $15 billion before the end of this month. Now, I'll tell you what that means, Charlie. It means that 50 million bonds must be sold in order to back the attack, and we cannot afford to fail. Our government is asking us to loan, not give, but loan our money by purchasing additional bonds. That means we must dig deeper into our wages and savings so that we can join the attack with everything we've got. The future looks bright. We're on the way to victory. But victory is not in the bag. It's up to us, the people, to prove that we are willing to match every sacrifice made by our fighting men by buying as many war bonds as we can afford. To ensure final victory, all of us must invest every cent that is not absolutely needed for food, shelter, and other necessities of life into the purchase of extra war bonds during this third war loan drive.

0: Oh, Mr. Bogart.
1: Hello, small fry. Met me, pal.
0: Huh?
1: Pump the palm.
0: Oh. Yeah. Now, about this jail, I've been doing some thinking.
1: Oh, you have? Well, I have, too. Now, look, see?
0: Yeah?
1: We'll make it a high-class joint, see?
0: Yeah.
1: And cater to a more refined class of crooks, see?
0: Oh, see.
1: We won't even call it a jail. We'll give it a handle like the Greystone Plaza.
0: That's good. Or handcuffed arms. That's good. Why, we can even have a theme song.
1: Yeah, sure we could. You mean something like, jail, the gang's all here.
0: I like it.
1: You like that, huh?
0: Yeah, nice fights you got, too. Nice. Either that song or we could use, when the stool pigeons come back to Capistrano. I'll come home and be a jailbird with you.
1: Now you're talking. And we'll advertise it as the only jail with duplex cells.
0: Yeah, we can even put in a bath for dirty crooks.
1: I don't think that'll work, Charlie.
0: Well, why not?
1: A real crook never comes clean. There's too many C's in that.
0: Yeah, there's much in what you say there.
1: Yeah, this stuff you suggest is okay, but do you think it's enough?
0: Well, maybe we should get some outstanding criminal to give the place a bad name, huh?
1: Hey, that's a great idea.
0: Yeah?
1: Who should we get?
0: Well, let's see.
2: Some friend of mine.
0: What am I thinking? Humphrey Bogart, of course.
1: Oh, gee, you really think so, Charlie?
0: Yeah. Certainly. Why, when it comes to a really low down, despicable snake in the grass, you're the lowest down, as crooked as rat there is. You're really a rat, yeah.
1: Thank you, I try. Yeah. But wait a minute, Charlie. How do I know I like it? For instance, how's the food? You serve meals in bed?
0: Yeah, sure. We give you a bunk breakfast, bunk lunch.
1: And what about dinner?
0: Well, that ain't so hot either.
1: Yeah, well, I don't know about this.
0: Once a week, we'll slip you a cake with a hacksaw in it. That's nice.
1: So I can cut the bars?
0: No, so you can cut the cake. And we'll even let you pull a jailbreak. Think of the publicity, huh?
1: Yeah, maybe I'd better. Let's see. I think I'll meditate it over.
0: Yeah. Well, of course, if you don't want the job, we can always get Mrs. Pruneface, you know. After all, in your last two pictures, you've been on the side of the law, you know.
1: And what do you mean by that, crack?
0: Well, you're getting less hissable and more kissable. And from my jail, that's no good.
1: Well, don't worry about that, Charlie. In my latest picture, I'm plenty tough.
0: You mean in that picture, Thank You Lucky Stars?
1: No, I don't mean Thank You Lucky Stars.
0: Oh, I'm sorry, man.
1: It's all right. Yeah. I mean conflict.
0: Okay, pal, okay. How tough are you, in round figures?
1: Well, for one thing, I bump off my wife.
0: Uh-huh. Now you're talking sense. That's the Bogart I love. I guess you're still pretty tough, though, huh?
1: You said it, I'm tough. I'm the number one pinup boy in the post office.
0: Yeah. That's good, yeah. Well, what I want to know is, are you well-known among the bigger clinks, you know?
1: Am I well-known among the bigger clinks, he wants to know. Why, most of the wardens call me by my first number.
0: Yeah. Gee, how about Roz? You usually pack a gat, don't you?
1: Certainly I pack a gat. I always carry at least two guns.
0: Two guns? Why two?
1: One doesn't shoot far enough.
0: Why don't you carry an automatic?
1: Hey, that's a good idea. I ought to do that.
0: Yeah.
1: Hey, they're pretty fast, huh?
0: Oh, they're very fast, yeah.
1: They are.
0: Yeah, I had one once and it shot off six times before I found out it wasn't loaded.
1: Oh, golly gee, Charlie, really?
0: Yeah. Now to get back to your career. Did you ever pull a bank job?
1: Did I? Let me tell you about my job I pulled on the south side.
0: Yeah, go ahead.
1: Now, I walked into the lobby, see, and the bank is crowded with people. And you know what I did?
0: Stood in line?
1: No. No. I whips up my Tommy gun and thins out the population.
0: Oh, you are a ruffian.
1: Yeah, and just for laughs, I knocks off a couple of guards.
0: Yeah.
1: And I started picking up the money.
0: Yeah.
1: I fills up my front pockets with gold, and I fills my back pockets with silver. I'm running for the door, my pockets loaded with money, and what happens?
0: Your pants fall down?
1: No, I run smack into 2G men and a copper. So I shoots the bull.
0: You certainly do. Yes, you certainly do. I'm afraid you're just not the type for my jail, that's all.
1: Oh, yeah?
0: No.
1: If I turn on the rough stuff, I'll scare any man in the joint.
0: Yeah? Well, I'm afraid I'll have to ask you to prove that, too. Ori, Mr. Noble. This is a pushover.
3: What is it, Charles Holborn?
0: This man wants to talk to you.
1: Mm-hmm. Yeah, this is a stick-up, bud. Give me $20 and I want it fast.
3: Oh, certainly, old chap. You sure that'll be enough?
1: Now, never mind the gab. Give me the money.
3: I say, though, could you give me any collateral, you know?
1: Collateral?
3: Uh-huh.
1: I'll give you some lead.
3: Oh. Well, what are they getting for lead nowadays?
0: This is awful.
1: Why, you poor dope, I'll take you for a ride.
3: You will. How jolly. Have you got a C card?
0: Aren't you afraid, Ray?
3: No. Should I be?
0: Oh, this is terrible. I'm disillusioned with you, Bogart.
1: Oh, gee whiz, Charlie. Hey, this means a lot to me. Please, Mr. Noble, be scared.
3: Well, frankly, I think you're a very likable fellow.
1: He thinks I'm a likable fellow. Well, how do you like that? If Warner Brothers ever hears about this, I'm washed up.
0: That's all, brother. That's all.

0: Bingsy.
1: What?
0: Don't you think we ought to do our song just once more? Bingsy,
1: the
0: please.
1: The bold fisherman?
0: Yes.
1: Okay, here we go.
2: Twinkie-deedle-dum, twinkie-deedle-dee,
0: was the highly interesting...

0: Goldfisher.
1: I'm going to give you one more crack at that note, baby.
2: That's close. That's close. Thank you, baby.
3: Angel Radio, old-fashioned quality.
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Well, I was born in a place called Milton Regis in Kent. It's a suburb of a place called Sittingbourne, which was halfway between Canterbury and Chatham. That was in the 3rd of January 1924. My father became the steward of the British Legion in Sittingbourne, but we did have accommodation all provided for us.

I went to a school just up the road called Holy Trinity School. I was there for some time and I took the examination. It was before the 11 plus. In fact, I passed to go on the local grammar school because I wanted to join the Navy then as a writer. But I failed the interview. I don't know why, but I failed the interview. So I then, the next year, I thought, I can't wait 2 years to go to Sheerness for the technical school there. But I took the examination for Chatham, the technical school that day, and I passed that. It was a long day taking all the exams then. I had to pass, but as I lived outside the Medway area, I had to go to Rochester Technical School, which was only a few sort of steps away from the mainline station. So I was there until 1939, and then I passed. I took the examination. It was called the Dockyard Examination, but it's also the examination for artificer apprentices. And I took mine as an artificer apprentice. I passed that. And then they said, where do you want to go? I wanted to go in the Navy, see the world, so I wanted to go to Chatham first, just up the road from us. But they said, sorry, you haven't passed quite high enough to go to Chatham as an electrical artificer apprentice, but you can go to Rosyth or you can join the Fleet Air Arm. I said, well, I don't want to go all the way up to Rosyth. I want to be more local. So I joined the Fleet Air Arm, and guess where I landed up? On HMS Caledonia in Rosyth on the 29th of August 1939. And my dad sent me in and said, go on, son, you go in there, you stop this war that's likely to start. I failed 5 days after I joined the Navy. It started.

We did 3 years apprenticeship in the establishment, but we were moved around a lot because in those days the Fleet Air Arm was the dregs of the Royal Navy. They didn't think we could do anything at all. And so we used to work in the dockyard in Rosyth, our establishment, not with the main artificial apprentices in their luxurious place up on top of the hill. We used to have to march. We were on Caledonia. When the war broke out, we had to evacuate the Caledonia. And so we went to a place called King's Road School in Rosyth. And we used to march from King's Road School in Rosyth to the dockyard every day. And then most days, the Commodore in charge of the dockyard would be cycling up on his bicycle. And so it was always eyes right. And he had a job trying to salute and carry on with his cycling.

the dockyard wanted to expand, and we were then moved, and we went down, they threw us out of Rossoyes. We went down to, this was better, we went down to Lym in Kent, and we started to build up, there was an airfield there, and we started to build up our establishment for training, but most of the time was taking, shoveling away the snow, because it was a heavy snowfall that winter in May when Dunkirk happened, and we were suddenly moved very quickly. Because we are on a place where lots of aircraft were coming in. That was our first taste of aircraft. You have to push the Lysanders all around the area under the trees so the Germans wouldn't see them. We then, on the train, we didn't know where we were going. We suddenly finished up miles away from the sea, a place called Newcastle-under-Lyme in Staffordshire. We got there that night. The next morning we all got up and walked around. You should have seen the girls. There was loads of girls there looking at all these young Matlows walking around. Well, young Matlows. We weren't dressed as Matlows. We had suits and a cap instead of the normal naval rig. And I stayed there until 1942, July 1942, when I'd finished my 3 years apprenticeship with an establishment. We were then sent out into the field as air fitters. But we were still under training as artificer apprentices. An artificer was a tradesman who knew how to fit and turn and make things in metal. I was an electrical tradesman, and that's as an artificer, there's a better name than being a tradesman. And passed out in July 1942. I went down to Leon Solent, getting a draft jet, and I got my draft jet to the Orkneys. And that's why I've become devoted to the Salvation Army, because we have to get on the first four carriages to go up to Thurso, which then took us across on the ships to the Orkneys. And we used to stop at Inverness, and everybody would disgorge from the train because they'd only had half an hour to go before the pub shut. Come back on the train, and the port, we were then dropping off to sleep and come round for your draft jet or... a liberty ticket. You go to sleep then, and then somebody else to come round and say, right, you're going for some breakfast in Thurso tomorrow morning. We're dropping off again, and the poor little girl in the Salvation Army would come round and see if anybody wanted any supper. We got to Thurso, we went for breakfast, unloaded our gear out the train, and our gear as artificial apprentices was the normal kit bag, hammock, suitcase, the diddy box, which is one where you carried all your personal things in a small little bag, and a toolbox. All our tools, like files and chisels and hammers, and we put all our gear down by the side to put onto the lighter, which took us out to the ship in the middle of Scapa Flow called the Dunluce Castle. We climbed up on one side of that with all our gear, walked across and went down the other side onto another lighter, which took us to Scrabs, I think it's called Scrabs to Jetty. We then had to go across about four or five lighters to get to the jetty, walk across them, walk down the jetty about 20 yards and come back over another five to get into another lighter, which took us out to the ship in Scapa Flow, which then brought us round to Kirkwallwood, and our air station, the Hatstone, was the, in fact, I think it's the Orkneys air station now, or airfield now, just outside of Kirkwall, the capital of the

I was there until the middle of 1943, and that was the time when I'd come down to see my friends at Newcastle and the Lyme, and went dancing one night. With dancing there, when you were an apprentice, you got in for nothing, because all the girls were waiting there. They wouldn't let them go in without a companion. And so they used to pay for us to go in with them. I went to the dance one night, and we were doing the Okie Kokie, and all of a sudden they said, put your backside in, and I hit somebody. And it turned out to be Sally.

Yes, Sally, that's when we first met. We were bosom friends, if you like. I first met in the dance hall. I took her out the next night and we sat on a seat which was covered in snow. And then I had to go back. I then finished my leave and I had to go back down to my home in Sittingbourne in Kent. Well, no, my father had then moved to just outside of Dover, the Working Man's Club there, and by the coal, where the coalfields were. We then went back off leave. I wrote to her. She gave me the right address, but she gave me her sister's name. But that was all overcome because I came down on a course in Warrington. So, naturally enough, I was down at Newcastle under Lyme. I went round to meet her. I told her I was coming. I'd written a letter to her and told her I was coming and everything else. And I got there, no Sally. I met her mum, who thought I was a Pole because I spoke Cockney. And we sat there talking. I talked to her father and we got on very well together. And Sally came in and says, "Oh, I didn't think you were coming because you were late." I said, "Well, I have to come on the train and I can't expect the train to get in on time." And then from then on, friendship cemented, because I then got a draft yet down to a place called Waxwing in just outside of Dunfermline, which was the distributing place for people in the fleet air arm. Got up one morning, we've been told we were on draft, had to get up early the one morning, put our gear on, with a pack on our back with a pith helmet, marching right through Dunfermline to get on the train. We had to keep all the blinds down so we didn't know where we were going. We finished up the other side of Scotland and I went out on my first ship, the Queen Elizabeth, the liner. It was a troop ship then.

And I had a luck. I must admit, I was lucky during the war because we then still under training, we couldn't go on active service as a sense, and we went over. In fact, I was in Canada. Went to Canada nearly a year, working in an RAF station, repairing mosquitoes, on, and the wood. It was a wooden type of mosquito, and swordfish because we were training the telegraphist air gunners for the Fleet Air Arm. I was there until, well, we came back from there in 1944. I'd managed to become a killick when I was out there. That's a leading hand. I was a leading air fitter then. We came back to England, down to Daedalus, where we took air examinations for artificer. And we had to sit there. In fact, we all failed the first time. We had to resit it, and we got through. And I then became a petty officer as an artificer, electrical artificer air, fourth class, and I was a petty officer. I got another draft hit to a place called Crimond, up in Scotland, between Peterhead and Fraserburgh, a new air station was opening up. My job was I was in charge of the instrument workshop, because as electrical air fitters, we didn't do as a ref, just stick to electrics. We had to do electrics, instruments and radio. So I went to stay there in charge of the workshop. Then I got a draft hit right out of the blue to go to a place called Ludham in Norfolk, where they were forming up what they called a MONAP, which was a Mobile Operational Naval Air Station. And we were forming up there not knowing where we were going to be sent, because we could be sent anywhere at all to supply the repair depot and that for aircraft. And that's when I asked Sally to marry me, and we got married in December the 16th, 1944. And coupled with that, we were great fans of Glenn Miller. And on that day, just after we got married, we learnt that Glenn Miller was missing.

0: And then I was had to go back to Ludham to join my MoLab again. And we were then drafted from there. In fact, we finished up on a troop ship in Liverpool Harbour. We were about 20-odd miles away from Sally, but I couldn't get off. And we swung round the buoy for 7 days, joined a slow-moving convoy to go across the Atlantic. We swung off from the slow-moving convoy at the Saragossa Sea and went through the Panama Canal, and we suddenly found ourselves going down to Australia. And we went to Sydney to a Warwick Farm race course. We were billeted. It was in the middle of the race course, all in tents. We didn't have nothing else but tents. Then we went from there, all the other MoLabs that had gone out before, it was because we were known as MoLab number 4, HMS Nabran. And we were the first, only one to leave Australia. The other three had stayed there. Went up to a place called Ponam, the coral reef, the inner coral reef of an island called Manus. We had an airstrip and everything else, and then the war finished in the August, and we came back down to Sydney, and a few days leave in Sydney, and the next thing we were due to go on a certain ship, but things had happened in the dockyard at Sydney, so we couldn't go on that one. We finished up on an aircraft carrier, the Slinger, which brought us back to England, but unfortunately the Slinger had only got one engine going. It took us over 6 weeks to get back. But we landed in England, and I got went to Daedalus and then left Daedalus the next morning for a leave. And it was on the Christmas Eve 1945, so I was away for practically a year. And we then had spent Christmas that all together, and went down to my father, who then moved to Hatfield and stayed there for a bit, and I then came back. I had to go down to Daedalus, and I finished up in a place down in southwest Wales. I was there sent to maintain a bit of equipment which was being made for training fighter direction operators to look after the aircraft in the air. There were mainly all Wrens on this station. Stayed there for a bit. Then I was then made an artificer, electrical artificer third class, which meant I was a chief. I was a chief petty officer then, and I got a draft ship then up to Anthorn, near just outside of Carlisle. I stayed, and I got a draft ship to go to Malta. So I then said to Sally, you're going to join me? And she said, well, if you fix it, yes, I'll come.
1: And from us who stay at home, from your mothers, wives and sweethearts, tonight more than ever, we send you this message.

and I managed to fix it, and she came and joined me in Malta. We were out there for 3 years. We thoroughly enjoyed it. We had no means of transport, just by the bus. Going on the buses in Malta in those days was fun. And we used to go up to a little place called Hindafia, which is now called the Golden Sands or something. And it was very, very quiet up there. We'd go up there on the bus. We had to change the bus to Valletta. Go up there on the bus, and we'd stay there and came back. And we were walking through Valletta one day, and Sally said, "Stop." She was looking in a pet shop. And in the pet shop, she saw all this dog whining away in the window. And she went and said, told the man, said, "That dog's whining in the window. Get it out." He said, "Do you want to buy it?" She said, "No." He said, "Well, leave my shop then." And she came up to me and says, "That poor dog." She said, "We'll have to buy it." And I said, "Well, what's he on about?" And I then, being a good husband, I gave her the money.

we had the dog, which we then took with us, and we got the where we were living. The lad who in the place, who his father owned it, deloused it and everything else. We got it up into our flat, and as luck would have it, we had a little courtyard outside on our flat. So the ideal, the dog could go there. Put it out there, couldn't, and he started barking like mad that night. So we had to go and fetch it in. I said, well, we put it in the kitchen. I said, he's not coming in the bedroom. I put it in the kitchen, started welcoming him. I said, right, in the lounge, you go in the lounge and that's it. But no, we started, and Sally got out this time and brought it in the bedroom. And he was as quiet as a mouse. And then we used to go up to the Hyde of Fear. Then we had to take the dog with us, carry it, and put it on the sand, but the sands were too hot, so I had to carry it across and put it on the rug. And so we had a lovely 3 years, and I then got, when I was out there, I qualified, in fact, I passed the examination, became a chief artificer, so I was one of the senior chiefs in the Navy then. My time in service was 34 years. I joined in near the end of 1939 and left in 74. We had our house in Havant then. We'd bought our house in Havant while I was still in the Navy, because we'd started off when I was on, I got drafted into Centaur, and we lived up top of the hill, because I'd got promoted then. I'd taken the examination to become a mister. In the old days, the mister was a commissioned officer. Yeah, the warrant officers in the Navy were commissioned officers. We used to have a little thin, little gold band around there with it. We had green under ours because we were electricians. Well, I got on Centaur, and she lived in the married quarters on top of the hill in Drayton. So she was able to, in fact, the house was so beautifully situated, she could see Centaur coming around the point. She'd get in the car and drive down to the dockyard and pick me up.

0: Then I came off centre, we had to move out of those quarters, and I managed to get a place in, in fact it was another sort of a quarter, but it was a place in North End, in Laburnum Grove, and we were there while I was at Daedalus. We then decided we'd like to buy our own house, so we bought one in Drayton, right opposite the school. It used to be Springfield School then, and then we stayed there until 1966, when we decided we'd move, and we moved to Havant. And I was still in the service then, and I left the service in 1974. I enjoyed my life in the service. Sally was worried in case I was going to break down when I left. But the service helped me because they made me anti-Navy towards the end. I'd been up for an appointment for a job, and this had been, and they accepted me for this job, and I told them when I could start. He said, well, I'd like you to come a month earlier. I said, well, I've been in the Navy 34 years. I said, I should be able to get that time off. They said, oh, well, I then wrote to this and said, no, you should have applied for this 6 months ago and you'd lose 7% of your pension. I said, all right, I'll take a month's unpaid leave. And they didn't reply until after that time was up. And they said, sorry, we don't allow your leave for that. So I then left the service. In fact, I left it a bit to go on a course at Highbury.
1: Yeah.
0: Just when I was getting an ambulance inspection where I was stationed. Well, I most likely would have said something to the ambulance if I'd been still there. Oh, no, I did one thing before I left the service. Was I suddenly found that I'd fallen down from trying to paint my windows, bedroom windows, and opened the casement window and holding on to the stay there, and the stay broke away from the window, and I went down onto a concrete plaid I'd put on my house in Havant. I then messed my leg up. I'd finished up then with not going to Hasler, but into the Royal in there. And that was when my daughter worked for the Inland Revenue in the building across the road. She'd come and wave to me every morning and bring me in a case of Guinness every night. I had two children, and my daughter was born in 1946, and my son was born in 1958. But now I've got, they've both got grandchildren, a girl and a boy. Well, girl and a boy, they're ladies and gents now, because my eldest granddaughter, Zoe, she is now be 36 in March, and she got married last month. Unusual type of marriage, to me anyhow. They had a marriage to where they took their vows and everything else in the registry office on one day, and then about 3 days later they had their wedding breakfast. Well, they said there was no room and I couldn't go to the one where she'd be married taking the vows, which I wanted to go to. And I thought, well, I won't go to the wedding breakfast because it's going to be the type of music I don't like. Then I say I left the service and worked for the Construction Industry Training Board. And I did. I went joined them in 1974. I was 6 months on the dole. It's 74, and I left them when I retired in 1989. I enjoyed that job because I was looking after youngsters.

when I retired, I suddenly we decided that we loved our dancing. We used to do a lot of ballroom dancing, but we went to a Butlin's down in Somerset. Went to go in the ballroom. There was loads of children all in the ballroom, and they'd been picking up the tiles, in the wooden tiles in the ballroom. I thought, well, we can't stop here. Walked around, we heard some more music, which sounded nice. Then it was the sequence dance section. We got up for a couple of dances, which were old-time dances, and we then learnt, the next morning we went, they had a class, they teaching us a rumba, and we learnt that rumba, and they were so pleased with us, and of course, we enjoyed it, but we didn't carry it on. We didn't go anywhere after that. Aww. Until the next year we went back and found that we couldn't do it. We had to remember it all, it's in somebody else.

we took up this sequence dancing and did very well. In fact, we joined the clubs in Portsmouth, Ted and Rain Burrows ran this down in Portsmouth, and we enjoyed it so much. We then would ask if we'd like to join a sort of an elite company of, well, teachers of dancing, and other people who were interested in that on a Sunday every now and then after they brought out their new dances to learn them. And so we then inquired about, shall we, we'd like to learn how to read the scripts properly. And suddenly found with the trouble mind Ted Kirby over in Stubbington, he was teaching us to become teachers of dancing. And we qualified, in fact, we qualified as teachers of dance when I was 65. And Sally was 65 and all. We then haven't looked back on that because we started our schools of dancing and we suddenly found that it was a big competition between the dance instructors or dance teachers in getting the dances out as quick as possible. Because all the people in the sequence dance world thought that they should have enough time, well, 10 minutes at the most, to learn a new dance. I did this one time, somebody came on and said, we learned that dance last week, Nick. I said, did you see? Yeah, we've got quicker time than you've taught it. I said, thank you very much. I thought, I'm not going to join this rat race. And we packed in and used to belong to the Civil Service Club. And we used to go to the dances there. In fact, we finished up on the social committee there. And suddenly found that when they played the dances like the Salter Together and Mayfair Quickstep and that, which were the ones done at holiday camps and hotels, lots of people said yes. So we went round and asked them. I said, oh yes, we'd love to learn this. I said, right, I'll go into it and I'll find out somewhere where we can do it. And we then started doing what we do now, which we call our social sequence dancing. And we then taught these people with the dances, not in 10 minutes, we'd take a half an hour and maybe 6 weeks. So they knew them thoroughly and they could then, instead of us leading off, where they would attempt to carry it and do the dance as we did it and get so up serious about it. They just get up and they taught them enough so they'd get up and dance. And they didn't worry if they made mistakes because they weren't following anybody. That's how we kept our dances going. We used to have 4 classes a week we used to run. We then cut that down, in fact, finished up then with just the 1 class at Bedhampton Social Hall. And unfortunately, Sally had a stroke in 2004, yeah. So I then carried on with it. And I suddenly found that I was getting a bit unsteady on my feet and I didn't dare dance or turn in case I fell. So I then just did the DJ part and organising it and telling them what dances I was going to do. And that's what we do now all the time. And there was some night last Wednesday, I had 20 there and it was a bit of a job to get them up to dance. And I thought, well, I can't do them on this programme I've got at the moment because a lot of them would be sitting out. So I then went and said, what dances do you want to do? And I managed to get the music to fit it and everything else. It warmed me up. And I got back home, I'd had my usual drink of whiskey, and I don't remember going to bed. It was about midnight when I got to bed. Ooh. And because I didn't get back into the house until after 10:30. And the next thing I knew, I looked at the clock, it was 6:30. I've enjoyed coming in and talking and telling people my life. Say bye from Nick.

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Hello, Angel Radio listeners. Dave Jessop here with you again to look at another chart of the 1940s. This week we are going back to the beginning of the decade with the chart of the 2nd of September 1940. Now, we all know that the first UK record chart was published on the 14th of November 1952. That fact is, of course, true. But a man called Colin Brown, who was in the music and record business, thought that a chart made up from the top 30 records better reflect popular music of the decade than the sheet music sales, which were the only charts published at that time. Colin knew all the reps from the different record companies, and he asked them to let him have a copy of their weekly orders to their respective record companies. He was then able to compile a chart, a top 30, from these order sheets. He then asked the reps for their old order sheets, and he was able to get back right to January 1940. These charts eventually were published in a book entitled The British Hit Singles, January 1940.

So without any further ado from me, let's get on with the music. At number 30 this week, down from 17 last week, we find Richard Tauber singing the first of three versions of Begin the Begin, which are in this week's chart. This record entered the charts on the 5th of August and peaked at the number 17 spot on the 19th of August, where it stayed for 2 weeks. It was in the charts for 5 weeks and was released on the Parlophone Odeon label. At 29 this week, down from 20 last week, we have the first of three records by Hutch in this week's chart. Here he sings and plays for us, They Call Me a Dreamer. This record entered the charts on the 12th of August and will reach its highest position of number 17 on the 30th of September, where it will stay for just 1 week. It will remain in the charts for 10 weeks.

know in the dreams I dream, you'll always be there. Let me dream, for in my dream it seems you are mine. But when I'm wide awake,

And that was Hutch with They Call Me a Dreamer, released on the HMV label. At 28 this week, down from 16 last week, we find the first of six records by Bing Crosby, or seven if you want to count him in a duet a little further on in today's Top 30. Here we find Bing singing If I Had My Way. It entered the charts on the 6th of May and hit the number one spot on the 20th of May, where it stayed for 4 weeks. It was in the charts for a total of 36 weeks.

That was Bing Crosby with If I Had My Way and was released on the Brunswick label. At number 27 this week, down from 24 last week, we find the first of two records from Vera Lynn in this week's chart. Here Vera sings the Woodpecker Song. It entered the charts on the 12th of August and reached its highest position of number 24 on the 26th of August, where it stayed for 1 week. It was in the chart for 4 weeks.

And that was Vera Lynn with the Woodpecker Song, released on the Decca label. At this week's number 26, down from 18 last week, we find the first of three recordings from Hutch. Here we have A Nightingale Sang in Berkeley Square. It entered the charts on the 3rd of June and reached the number 5 spot on the 24th of June, where it stayed for 2 weeks. It was in the charts for a total of 14 weeks and was released on the Parlophone label. At 25 this week, down from 15 last week, we find Gene Krupa with Drummin' Man. This entered the charts on the 5th of August and reached its highest position of number 3 on the 12th of August, where it remained for just 1 week. It was in the charts for a total of 5 weeks.

And that was Gene Cooper with Drumming Man. It was released on the Parlophone label. The very popular duo Flanagan and Allen are at this week's number 24 spot, down from 14 last week. Here they sing There's a Boy Coming Home on Leave. This record entered the charts on the 3rd of June and reached the number 2 spot on the 17th of June, where it stayed for 3 weeks. It was in the charts for 18 weeks.

0: Isn't it wonderful coming home on leave?
1: Yes, Chad, we'll soon be in Victoria Station. What's the first thing you've got to do when you get in? As soon as you see the missus, what are you going to do?
0: The first thing, Bud, I'm going to kiss the wife.
1: Oh, yeah? And the second thing?
0: Well, take me pack off. What about you, Bud?
1: Well, I'm going straight into the missus. I'm going to say, there's something I want. Send the kids to the pictures. And when the kids have gone to the pictures, you know what I'm going to ask her?
0: No, Bud.
1: How you been getting on for bacon?

And that was Flanagan and Allen with There's a Boy Coming Home on Leave, which was released on the Decca label. At the number 23 spot this week, down from 13 last week, we find Bing Crosby and Connie Boswell with Between 18 and 19 on Chestnut Street. It entered the charts on the 3rd of June and hit the number one spot on the 17th of June, where it stayed for 4 weeks. It was in the charts for 18 weeks.

0: when you say rib joint, that's my favorite sweet.
1: It's not so high class, but it can be beat.
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1: You'll hear piano played by Stacy Tran.
0: Oh, Stacy, that's my man. He's the biggest boogie-woogie jam.
1: You ought to stop there if your pleasure bent.
2: Between 18th and 19th on Chestnut Street.
1: Come along some night.
0: That's what I will, that's what I will. When I'm feeling right, wear a cloud for a hat. Now tell me, do I have to have a reservation?
1: Yes, you do, if you want daybreak syncope.

0: What's the phone number?
1: 19. Don't call, just come right on over.
2: Between 18th and 19th, down on Chestnut Street.
3: And that was Bing Crosby and Connie Boswell with Between 18 and 19 on Chestnut Street, and was released on the Brunswick label. At number 22 this week, we have the first new entry by Ambrose and his orchestra. Here they give us Tiggity Boo. This record entered the charts this week and will reach its highest position of number 20 on the 9th of September, where it will stay for just 1 week. It will be in the charts for 5 weeks and was released on the Decca label. At 21 this week, we have the second new entry. Here we find The Organ, The Dance Band and Me with I Hear Bluebirds. The leader was Billy Thorburn, and various other artists performed under this format. It entered the charts this week and this is its highest position. It'll stay for 2 weeks and will remain in the charts for 5 weeks.

And that was The Organ, The Dance Band and Me with I Hear Bluebirds. And it was released on the Parlophone label. At number 20 this week, we have our third new entry. This is the first of three versions of Begin the Begin. Here we find Tony Martin. It entered the charts this week and will reach its highest position of number 19 on the 9th of September, where it will stay for just 1 week. It will be in the charts for a total of 5 weeks.

Little clouds come along to disperse the joys we had tasted. And now when I hear people curse the chance that was wasted,

0: And that was Tony Martin with Begin the Begin, and was released on the Decca label. A Comedy Record is at this week's number 19 spot, and it is our fourth new entry. Here George Formby sings and plays for us the Wigan Boat Express. It entered the charts this week and will reach its highest position of 14 on the 23rd of September, where it will stay for 3 weeks. It will be in the charts for 9 weeks.
1: On the boat express I ride, see us every day, flashing by the countryside, picking flowers on the way. Once a wedding pair didn't seem to care, they were full of love I guess, and the honeymoon started far too soon on the Wigan Boat Express. A chap one day with a girl got gay, I saw them both caressed.

day. The train was standing still. I said we can't wait here all day, so we pushed it up the hill. If it's wet or fine, off we start at 9. We're prompt, I must confess, and by 1:30, 2 miles we've done on the Wigan Boat Express. Once a chap I saw on the engine floor, he'd gone to sleep, I guess, but he woke to find a tender behind.

0: and a shout, all change on the Wiggin Boat Express.
1: And that was George Formby with the Wiggin Boat Express, which was released on the Regal Zonophone label. At number 18 this week, we find our fifth new entry. Here we find Artie Shaw with Frenesy. It entered the charts this week, and it will reach its highest position of number 8 on the 21st of October, where it will remain for 1 week. It will be in the charts for 13 weeks.

That was Artishore with Frenzy and was released on the HMV label. At number 17 this week, we have our sixth new entry. Here we find the second version of Tiggity Boo. This version is by Geraldo and his orchestra. It entered the charts this week and will reach the number 11 spot on the 14th of October, where it'll stay for 1 week. It will be in the charts for a total of 11 weeks.

was Geraldo and his orchestra with Tiggity Boo, and was released on the Parlophone label. Our seventh new entry this week is at the number 16 spot, where we find Al Boley and Jimmy Messini with two songs in one. Here they sing Make Believe Island and the Woodpecker Song. It entered the charts this week and will reach its highest position of number 7 on the 14th of October, where it will stay for 2 weeks. It will be in the charts for 12 weeks.

That was Al Boley and Jimmy Messini with Make Believe Island and the Woodpecker Song, and was released on the HMV label. The eighth new entry this week is at number 15. Here we find Richard Tauber with Only a Rose. It was its highest chart position and will remain here for 2 weeks. It will be in the charts for 7 weeks.

That was Richard Tauber with Only a Rose, which was released on the Parlophone Odeon label. At number 14 this week, down from 12 last week, we find again Bing Crosby. He is singing Tumbling Tumbleweeds. This entered the charts on the 1st of July and reached its highest position of number 3 on the 8th of July, where it stayed for just 1 week. It was in the charts for 14 weeks.

And that was Bing Crosby with Tumbling Tumbleweeds, and was released on the Brunswick label. Judy Garland is with us next at this week's number 13 spot, down from 11 last week. Here Judy sings Zing Went the Strings of My Heart. This record entered the charts on the 5th of August and reached its highest position of 11 on the 26th of August, where it stayed for just 1 week. It will be in the charts for 11 weeks.

That was Judy Garland with Zing Went the Strings of My Heart, which was released on the Brunswick label. At number 12 this week, down from 10 last week, we find Hutch singing and playing the third version of Begin the Begin. It entered the charts on the 1st of July, reached its highest position of number 6 on the 29th of July, where it stayed for 2 weeks. It will be in the charts for 19 weeks. At number 11 this week, we find our ninth new entry and another song from Bing Crosby. Here Bing sings Meet the Sun Halfway. It entered the charts this week and will hit the number 1 spot on the 21st of October, where it will stay for 3 weeks. It will be in the charts for a total of 21 weeks.

Get up, get out, and meet the sun halfway. You may be a new Dick Tracy, conducting an expose. Get up, get out, and meet the sun halfway. Now don't you blame your luck,

And that was Bing Crosby with Meet the Sun Halfway, and was released on the Brunswick label. At number 10 this week, down from 8 last week, we have the Andrews Sisters with Say CC. This record entered the charts on the 1st of July and reached its highest position of number 2 on the 8th of July, where it stayed for 1 week. It will be in the charts for 18 weeks.

And that was the Andrew Sisters with Say CC, and was released on the Brunswick label. The second offering today from Judy Garland is at this week's number 9, down from 8 last week. Here Judy sings Embraceable You. It entered the charts on the 1st of July and hit the number 2 spot on the 15th of July, where it stayed for 2 weeks. It will be in the charts for a total of 26 weeks.

That was Judy Garland with Embraceable You, was released on the Brunswick label. At this week's number 8, down from 3 last week, we find Deanna Durbin with Amapola. This record entered the charts on the 1st of July and hit the number 1 spot on the 15th of July, where it stayed for 6 weeks. It will be in the charts for a total of 36 weeks.

That was Deanna Durbin with Amapola and was released on the Brunswick label. Vera Lynn is at the number 7 spot this week, as last week, with one of her most popular songs, A Nightingale Sang in Berkeley Square. It entered the charts on the 1st of July and hit the number 2 spot on the 29th of July, where it stayed for 2 weeks. It will be in the charts for 37 weeks.

and that was Vera Lynn with A Nightingale Sang in Berkeley Square, and was released on the Decca label. At this week's number 6 spot, down from 5 last week, we have Marlene Dietrich with Falling in Love Again. It entered the charts on the 5th of August and reached the number 3 spot on the 16th of September, where it stayed for 4 weeks. It will be in the charts for 30 weeks.

And that was Marlene Dietrich with Falling in Love Again, which was released on the Brunswick label. At number 5 this week, we have our 10th new entry, and it's another song from Bing Crosby. Here, Bing sings April Played the Fiddle. It entered the charts this week and will hit the number 1 spot on the 16th of September, where it'll stay for 5 weeks. It will be in the charts for a total of 17 weeks.

That was Bing Crosby with April Played the Fiddle, and was released on the Brunswick label. Another version of A Nightingale Sang in Berkeley Square is at the number 4 spot this week, up from 6 last week. This version is by Geraldo and his orchestra. It entered the charts on the 5th of August and reached its highest position of number 4 this week, where it will stay for just 1 week. It will be in the charts for 23 weeks.

And that was Geraldo and his orchestra with A Nightingale Sang in Berkeley Square, and it was released on the Parlophone label. At number 3 this week, up from 4 last week, we find yet another recording from Bing Crosby. Here Bing sings You Are My Heart's Delight. It entered the charts on the 5th of August and reached the number 2 spot on the 12th of August, where it stayed for just 1 week. It will be in the charts for 14 weeks, and I do apologise for the poor quality of this recording.

And that was Bing Crosby with You Are My Heart's Delight, which was released on the Brunswick label. At the number two spot this week, the same as last week, we find the Ink Spots with Coquette. It entered the charts on the 5th of August and will hit the number one spot on the 9th of September, where it'll stay for just 1 week. It will be in the charts for 22 weeks.

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1: 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There's a lots of true hearts, and all of them's always tenderly thinking of you.

0: know someday you're gonna get old, and you don't wanna be old with only regret. Just sitting there dreaming about someone that used to love you.
1: Someday you'll fall in love like I fell in love with you.

And that was The Ink Spots with Coquette, and was released on the Brunswick label. At the number one spot this week, same as last week, is the sixth offering this week from Bing Crosby. Here Bing sings Maybe. It entered the charts on the 1st of July and hit the number one spot on the 26th of August, where it stayed for 2 weeks. It will be in the charts for 28 weeks.

And that was Bing Crosby with this week's number one, Maybe. It was released on the Brunswick label. Well, that's all for this week, dear Edge Radio listeners, and I do hope that you have enjoyed this edition of the 1940s Chart Show as much as I have. I would like to thank Bob Sevier for providing the music which we have heard this week, and also thanks to Tony for his final edit. Be sure to tune in again next week when we'll be looking at the chart of the 8th of September 1941. This is Dave Jessop signing off and looking forward to seeing you all next week. Bye for now.

Jackie and Janice in Fulham sponsored the 1940s Chart Show in memory of brother Reggie and mum Ivy with love. Welcome to Angel Through the Night, especially sponsored for all you night owls by Janice and Jackie in Fulham.

Anton Dvorak's Humoresque introduces the 93rd Wags Ragbag. Jean and I visited Thomas Hardy's cottage, owned by the National Trust, where I bought this book of his chosen poems. It's published by Castlebridge Books. Some say he was the greatest of English poets in the later part of the 19th and early 20th centuries. He was certainly well respected at the time, for he was granted the Order of Merit. Let's hear a poem inspired by his grandmother. It's called One We Knew. She told me how they used to form for the country dances, the Triumph, the new rigged ship, to the light of the guttering wax in the panelled manses, and in cots to the blink of a dip. She spoke of the wild poussetting and allemanding on carpet, on oak, and on sod, and the two long rows of ladies and gentlemen standing and the figures the couples trod. She showed us the spot where the maypole was yearly planted and where the bandsmen stood, while breeched and kerchiefed partners whirled and panted to choose each other for good. She told of that far back day when they learnt astounded of the death of the King of France, of the terror, and then of Bonaparte's unbounded ambition and arrogance, of how his threats woke warlike preparations along the southern strand, and how each night brought tremors and trepidations lest morning should see him land. She said she had often heard of gibbet creaking, as it swayed in the lightning flash, had caught from the neighbouring town a small child shrieking at the cart-tail under the lash. With cap-framed lace and long gaze into the embers, we seated around her knees. She would dwell on such dead themes, not as one who remembers, but rather as one who sees. She seemed one left behind of a band gone distant, so far that no tongue could hail. Past things retold were to her as things existent, things present, but as a tale. And the one we knew was the poet's grandmother, Mary Hardy, who died in the Hardy's cottage at Higher Bockhampton in January 1857. Hardy inherited her love of music, her interest in the Napoleonic War, and her interest in the past. The second poem today also mentions Hardy's grandmother, Mary Hardy, referring to her as my father's mother. He wrote this poem when he was in his late teens. It describes the cottage at Higher Bockhampton in which his family had lived since 1801, and where he was born in 1840, and indeed where he lived for most of the first 30 years of his life. This is actually the earliest piece of Hardy's verse known to have survived, and you can perhaps tell the influence of his favourite poet, Wordsworth. It's called Domicilium. It faces west, and round the back and sides, high beeches, bending, hang a veil of boughs and sweep against the roof. Wild honeysucks climb on the wall and seem to sprout a wish, if we may fancy wish, of trees and plants, to overtop the apple trees hard by. Red roses, lilacs, variegated box are there in plenty, and such hardy flowers as flourish best untrained. Adjoining these are herbs and esculents, and farther still a field, then cottages with trees, and last the distant hills and sky. Behind, the scene is wilder. Heath and firs are a thing that seem to grow and thrive upon the uneven ground.
A stunted thorn stands here and there. And from a pit, an oak uprises, springing from a seed dropped by some bird 100 years ago. In days bygone, long gone, my father's mother, who is now blessed with the blessed, would take me out to walk. At such a time, I once inquired of her how looked the spot when first she settled here. The answer I remember. 50 years have passed since then, my child, and change has marked the face of all things. Yonder garden plots and orchards were uncultivated slopes, o'ergrown with bramble bushes, firs, and thorn. That road, a narrow path shut in by ferns, which, almost trees, obscured the passer-by. Our house stood quite alone, and those tall firs and beeches were not planted. Snakes and efts swarmed in the summer's days, and nightly bats would fly about our bedrooms. Heath croppers lived on the hills, and were our only friends. So wild it was when first we settled here. I think heath croppers means sheep. Well, now, let's have a romance. In this poem, which is called A Church Romance, Mellstock is Hardy's name for Stinsford, the parish in which Higher Bockhampton lies. Both his father and his grandfather played musical instruments in that church, and music played a large part in Hardy's youth and greatly influenced his poetry. It's interesting that this sonnet is divided by time into two. Romance in the first 8 lines, and looking back on the romance years later in the last 6 lines. This is a favourite Hardy trick. A church romance. She turned in the high pew until her sight swept the west gallery and caught its row of music men with vial, book, and bow against the sinking, sad tower window light. She turned again, and in her pride's despite, one strenuous vial's inspirer seemed to throw a message from his string to her below, which said, "I claim thee as my own forthright." Thus their heart's bond began, in due time signed. And long years thence, when age had scared romance, at some old attitude of his or glance, that gallery scene would break upon her mind, with him as minstrel, ardent, young and trim, bowing new Sabbath on Mount Ephraim. Gosh, how wonderful to be able to write that at a young age. Now we turn to the Roman Road. It goes from Dorchester, close to the cottage at Bockhampton, and then it crosses the heath, which stretches away to the east behind it. But Hardy always saw people as more important than the landscape in which they appeared. In this poem, the eagle is the ensign flown by the Roman legions. The Roman Road. The Roman Road runs straight and bare as the pale parting line in hair across the heath, and thoughtful men contrast its days of now and then, and delve and measure and compare. Visioning on the vacant air helmed legionaries who proudly rear the eagle as they pace again the Roman road. But no tall brass-helmed legionnaire haunts it for me. Uprises there a mother's form upon my ken, guiding my infant steps, as when we walked that ancient thoroughfare, the Roman road.
Well, Hardy loved the country, as you can tell from his poetry very easily. And he wished that time could stand still. His sense of the ongoing of time was the source of much of his sadness, as it is for many of us. But it's quite unusual for this sense to develop as early as it did in Hardy. This poem is called Childhood Among the Ferns. I sat one sprinkling day upon the lea, where tall-stemmed ferns spread out luxuriantly, and nothing but those tall ferns sheltered me. The rain gained strength and damped each lopping frond, ran down their stalks beside me and beyond, and shaped slow creeping rivulets as I conned with pride my spray-roofed house. And though anon some drops pierced its green rafters, I sat on, making pretense I was not rained upon. The sun then burst, and brought forth a sweet breath from the limp ferns as they dried underneath. I said, I could live on here thus till death, and queried in the green rays as I sate, why should I have to grow to man's estate, and this afar-noised world perambulate? And here's yet another memory of Hardy's childhood, where he makes the point that the thinker is not necessarily happier than those who just enjoy life as it comes, without thinking too much about it. Afternoon service at Mellstock. On afternoons of drowsy calm, we stood in the panelled pew, singing one-voiced a Tate and Brady psalm to the tune of Cambridge New. We watched the elms, we watched the rooks, the clouds upon the breeze, between the whiles of glancing at our books and swaying like the trees. So mindless were those outpourings, though I am not aware that I have gained by subtle thought on things since we stood psalming there. And now we're going to have a poem called Old Furniture. It isn't actually the furniture itself that's important to Hardy, but its association with people, and in this poem it's his family. And I think he wrote one of the most beautiful thoughts. A beloved relative's old battered tankard is entirely superior to the finest Greek vase. Isn't that a lovely thought? Old furniture. I know not how it may be with the others, who sit amid relics of householdry that date from the days of their mothers' mothers, but well I know how it is with me continually. I see the hands of the generations that owned each shiny familiar thing in play on its knobs and indentations, and with its ancient fashioning still dallying. Hands behind hands, growing paler and paler, as in a mirror a candle flame shows images of itself, each frailer as it recedes, though the eye may frame its shape the same. On the clock's dull dial, a foggy finger, moving to set the minutes right, with tentative touches that lift and linger in the wont of a moth on a summer night, creeps to my sight. On this old vial, too, fingers are dancing, my father's, just over the strings by the nut, the tip of a bow receding, advancing in airy quivers, as if it would cut the plaintive gut. And I see a face by that box for tinder, glowing forth in fits from the dark, and fading again, as the Linton cinder kindles to red at the flinty spark, or goes out stark.
Well, well, it is best to be up and doing. The world has no use for one today who eyes things thus, no aim pursuing. He should not continue in this stay, but sink away. Well, there's a thought for modern people. And here's a lovely poem. It's addressed to Lisby Brown. And there was a girl in Hardy's life who won his boyish admiration because of her beautiful bay red hair. But unfortunately, she despised him as being 2 or 3 years her junior, and she married early. He celebrated this lovely girl in this poem, Lisby Brown. Of course, Hardy was in love with love. All his novels and most of his poems are about the same theme. Now, this is to Lisby Brown. Dear Lisby Brown, where are you now? In sun? In rain? Or is your brow past joy, past pain, dear Lisby Brown? Sweet Lisby Brown, how you could smile, how you could sing, how archly wild in glance giving, sweet Lisby Brown. And Lisby Brown, who else had hair bay red as yours, or flesh so fair bred out of doors, sweet Lisby Brown? When Lisby Brown you had just begun to be endeared by stealth to one, you disappeared, my Lisby Brown. Aye, Lisby Brown, so swift your life, and mine so slow. You were a wife ere I could show love, Lisby Brown. Still, Lisby Brown, you won, they said, the best of men when you were wed. Where went you then, O Lisby Brown? Dear Lisby Brown, I should have thought girls ripen fast, and coaxed and caught you ere you passed, dear Lisby Brown. But Lisby Brown, I let you slip, shape not a sign, touch never your lip with lip of mine, lost Lisby Brown. So, Lisby Brown, when on a day men speak of me as not, you'll say, and who was he? Yes, Lisby Brown. Now, thinking about some music to go with Thomas Hardy, I found a contemporary composer for us, Edward Elgar. Here are the first three of his Enigma Variations.

Edward Elgar, the first of his Enigma Variations, numbers 1, 2, and 3. Now, here is a little gem. It's only 10 lines long, and it describes a small incident. And in the ingenious rhyme scheme, it calls for one rhyming sound to be used 5 times in just those 10 lines. It's called Faint Heart in a Railway Train. At 9 in the morning, there passed a church. At 10, there passed by me the sea. At 12, a town of smoke and smirch. At 2, a forest of oak and birch. And then, on a platform, she, a radiant stranger who saw me not. I said, get out to her, do I dare? But I kept my seat in my search for a plea, and the wheels moved on. Oh, could it but be that I had alighted there? And here's another clever poem with its rhyming scheme. Hardy uses one rhyming sound effortlessly throughout, and there's sheer exuberance in all this. It's called Great Things. Sweet cider is a great thing to me, spinning down to Weymouth Town by Ridgeway thirstily, and maid and mistress summoning who tend the hostelry. Oh, cider is a great thing to me. The dance, it is a great thing to me, with candles lit and partners fit for night-long revelry. And going home when day-dawning peeps pale upon the lee, oh, dancing is a great thing to me. Love is, yea, a great thing to me, when having drawn across the lawn in darkness silently, a figure flits like one a wing out from the nearest tree. Oh, love is, yes, a great thing to me. Will these always be great things to me? Let it befall that one will call, soul, I have need of thee. What then? Joy jaunts, impassioned flings, love and its ecstasy will always have been great things to me. Now, Hardy went for a holiday to Italy in 1887 with his new wife, and they visited a place called Livorno, near which the great English romantic poet Shelley wrote his famous Ode to a Skylark. Hardy loved Shelley's poetry and cleverly combines a tribute to the poet with an expression of his love for animals, a love which we find repeatedly in Hardy's poetry. It's called Shelley's Skylark. Somewhere afield here something lies in earth's oblivious eyeless trust that moved a poet to prophecies, a pinch of unseen, unguarded dust, the dust of the lark that Shelley heard and made immortal through times to be. Though it only lived like another bird and knew not its immortality, lived its meek life, then one day fell, a little ball of feather and bone, and how it perished, when piped farewell, and where it wastes, are alike unknown. Maybe it rests in the loam I view, maybe it throbs in a myrtle's green, maybe it sleeps in the coming hue of a grape on the slopes of yon island scene. Go find it, fairies, go and find that tiny pinch of priceless dust, and bring a casket silver-lined and framed of gold that gems entrust, and we will lay it safe therein, and consecrate it to endless time,
for it inspired a bard to win ecstatic heights in thought and rhyme. During his Italian holiday, Hardy and his wife went to Rome. While they were there, they went to see the graves of Shelley and Keats. And if you go there today, you can find the graves by spotting a memorial pyramid to a Roman called Cestius. Hardly anybody knows who Cestius was these days, but his memorial marks the grave of both Shelley and Keats. And this is what he wrote. It's called At the Pyramid of Cestius, near the graves of Shelley and Keats. Who then was Cestius, and what is he to me? Amid thick thoughts and memories multitudinous, one thought alone brings he. I can recall no word of anything he did. For me, he is a man who died and was interred to leave a pyramid whose purpose was expressed not with its first design, nor, till far down in time, beside it found their rest two countrymen of mine. Cestius in life, maybe, slew, breathed out threateningly, I know not. This I know, in death, all silently, he does a finer thing. In beckoning pilgrim feet, with marble finger high, to where, by shadowy wall and history-haunted street, those matchless singers lie. Say then, he lived and died, that stones which bear his name should mark through time where two immortal shades abide. It is ample fame. Let's return to Edward Elgar now, with Enigma Variations 4, 5, and 6.

Thomas Hardy didn't only write love poems and poems about the countryside. The next two are war poems about the war against the Boers in South Africa. And if you've ever been to South Africa and visited the Karoo, which is a dry tableland, and seen the koppies, the small hills which the Boers used for sniping on the British troops, or you've seen the veld, the open grassland, which sometimes bursts into glorious colour after rain, then you will have exactly the right view of the scene in the first poem, in which there is no false heroism about war, it's just a realistic, honest description, which through restraint brings out the sheer horror, waste and pity of war. It's about Drummer Hodge. And in those days, the name Hodge was a nickname given to a so-called country yokel. But Hardy objected strongly to this name because, as an individualist who loved and understood country people, he knew that every Hodge was an individual. And in this poem, Drummer Hodge is thrown unceremoniously into a grave. They throw in Drummer Hodge to rest uncoffined, just as found. His landmark is a coppy crest that breaks the veld around, and foreign constellations west each night above his mound. Young Hodge the drummer never knew, fresh from his Wessex home, the meaning of the broad Karoo, the bush, the dusty loam, and why uprose to nightly view strange stars amid the gloam. Yet portion of that unknown

plain will Hodge forever be. His homely northern breast and brain grow to some southern tree, and strange-eyed constellations reign, his stars, eternally. And I felt the same sentiments in the next poem on a couple of occasions when I've had to try and kill somebody who was trying to kill me. And this man is telling the story of how he feels. It's called The Man He Killed. Had he and I but met by some old ancient inn, we should have sat us down to wet right many a nipperkin. But ranged as infantry, and staring face to face, I shot at him as he at me, and killed him in his place. I shot him dead because he was my foe. Just so. My foe, of course he was. That's clear enough. Although he thought he'd list, perhaps, offhand-like, just as I, was out of work. Had sold his traps. No other reason why. Yes, quaint and curious war is. You shoot a fellow down, you treat, if met, where any bar is, or help to half a crown. And now, perhaps Hardy's best-known and best-loved poem, The Darkling Thrush. I leant upon a coppice gate when frost was spectre grey, and winter's dregs made desolate the weakening eye of day. The tangled bine-stems scored the sky like strings of broken lyres, and all mankind that haunted nigh had sought their household fires. The land's sharp features seemed to be the century's corpse outlent, his crypt the cloudy canopy, the wind his death lament. The ancient pulse of germ and birth was shrunken hard and dry, and every spirit upon earth seemed fervorless as I. At once a voice arose among the bleak twigs overhead, in a full-hearted evensong of joy illimited. An aged thrush, frail, gaunt and small, in blast-beruffled plume, had chosen thus to fling his soul upon the growing gloom. So little cause for carolings of such ecstatic sound was written on terrestrial things afar or nigh around, that I could think there trembled through his happy good-night air some blessed hope, whereof he knew, and I was unaware. Hardy's mother Jemima died on the 1st of April 1904, and our next poem, which is called After the Last Breath, is about the moment immediately after death. And that moment is movingly and vividly portrayed and made universal with its implication that we shall all follow into death, those separated from us by what will eventually seem no more than a moment. But of course, if you've ever experienced it, it is one of the most moving moments that you ever experience. After the last breath. There's no more to be done, or feared, or hoped. None now need watch, speak low, and list and tire. No irksome crease outsmoothed, no pillow sloped, does she require. Blankly we gaze. We are free to go or stay. Our morrow's anxious plans have missed their aim. Whether we leave tonight or wait till day counts as the same.
The lettered vessels of medicaments seem asking wherefore we have set them there. Each palliative its silly face presents as useless gear. And yet we feel that something savours well. We note a numb relief withheld before. Our well-beloved is prisoner in the cell of time no more. We see by littles now the deft achievement whereby she has escaped the wrongers all, in view of which our momentary bereavement outshapes but small. In 1912, on the 15th of April, the liner Titanic, on her maiden voyage across the Atlantic, hit an iceberg and sank with the loss of over 1,500 lives. The next poem, which is called The Convergence of the Twain, is about the life of the Titanic and the iceberg and the way that they met. The pride of life he refers to the enormous luxury with which the ship was fitted out and the belief that she was unsinkable. And Hardy really tries to put over the message that it never does to be too proud, and claiming the ship was unsinkable was far too much of proudness. The poem is actually very cleverly constructed because each verse consists of three lines, and when you look at each verse, they look about the same size as a ship. Two short lines on top of one long line. But that's not all. It's very cleverly constructed, and there's a contrast between what was the first two lines of each stanza and what is now the third line. The first five stanzas deal with the building of a ship, the next three with the growing of the iceberg, and the final three, the marriage of the two. The convergence of the twain. In a solitude of the sea, deep from human vanity and the pride of life that planned her, stilly couches she. Steel chambers, late the pyres of her salamandrine fires, cold currents thrid and turn to rhythmic tidal lyres. Over the mirrors meant to glass the opulent, the sea worm crawls, grotesque, slimed, dumb, indifferent. Jewels in joy designed to ravish the sensuous mind lie lightless, all their sparkles bleared and black and blind. Dim moon-eyed fishes near gaze at the gilded gear and query, what does this vaingloriousness down here? Well, while she was fashioning this creature of cleaving wing, the imminent will that stirs and urges everything prepared a sinister mate for her, so gaily great, a shape of ice, for the time far and dissociate. And as the smart ship grew in stature, grace, and hue, in shadowy silent distance grew the iceberg too. Alien they seemed to be. No mortal eye could see the intimate welding of their later history, or sign that they were bent by paths coincident on being anon twin halves of one august event, till the spinner of the years said, now, and each one hears, and consummation comes, and jars two hemispheres. Hardy's greatest poems generally start immediately out of the own remembered past, particular evocations of his utter loss, or the blindness of chance, or the poignancy of love and its helplessness, and the cruelty of time.
In our next poem, called The Voice, after the first three verses, the rhythm breaks down in the last stanza, which conveys the feeling of Hardy's heartbroken state as he goes faltering forward. The Voice. Woman much missed, how you call to me, saying that now you are not as you were when you had changed from the one who was all to me, but as at first, when our day was fair. Can it be you that I hear? Let me view you then, standing as when I drew near to the town where you would wait for me. Yes, as I knew you then, even to the original air-blue gown. Or is it only the breeze in its listlessness, travelling across the wet mead to me here, you being ever dissolved to wan wistlessness, heard no more again, far or near? Thus I, faltering forward, leaves around me falling, wind oozing thin through the thorn from norward, and the woman calling. In 1913, Hardy wrote this poem. It's called On a Discovered Curl of Hair. The hair belonged to Emma, who fascinated Hardy. He refers to it in two poems, and here he imagines himself talking to his dead wife 3 months after her death. He kept this lock of hair, which Emma had given him in the 1870s, in a green leather locket. And there are two references here you ought to understand. They're called, the first is the Caverned Ark, which is a coffin, and the Western Road is the road to Cornwall. When your soft welcomings were said, this curl was waving on your head. And when we walked where breakers dinned, it sported in the sun and wind. And when I had won your words of grace, it brushed and clung about my face. Then, to abate the misery of absentness, you gave it me. Where are its fellows now? Ah, they for brightest brown have donned a grey, and gone into a caverned ark, ever unopened, always dark. Yet this one curl, untouched of time, beams with live brown as in its prime, so that it seems I even could now restore it to the living brow by bearing down the western road till I had reached your old abode. Our last poem by Thomas Hardy today is called A Night in November. It's just three verses of 4 lines each. And in the very last line, the expression, at last you knew, means that in spite of all their differences, he really loved her. A Night in November. I marked when the weather changed and the panes began to quake, and the winds rose up and ranged that night, laying half awake. Dead leaves blew into my room and alighted on my bed, and a tree declared to the gloom its sorrow that they were shed. One leaf of them touched my hand, and I thought that it was you. There stood as you used to stand, and saying, at last you knew. Well, my friends, we've come to the end of another Wag's Rag Bag. This is the 93rd programme, I think. This is Charles Wiley wishing you Godspeed until the next time.

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0: Lucy in Odford sponsors today's Good Morning programme, in loving memory of her dear husband, Albert.

Welcome along to another Good Morning programme here at Wonderful Angel Radio with me, Leslie. It's good to have you with me this morning. Came into the studio nice and early and I'm on my second cup of tea. Yes, tea today as opposed to coffee. Yeah, one sugar. Treating myself. Well, hope you are going to greet the day with a smile, yes. Come on, it's time to get up. Get that breakfast on the go. We heard a Joe Meek production there. That record was called The Stage to Cimarron. The Flea Wreckers. Yes, I've got an EP of The Flea Wreckers somewhere at home. Joe Meek produced that record, The Fabulous Flea Wreckers. They were Britain's answer to Johnny and the Hurricanes, really, led by tenor saxophonist Peter Flea Wreckers. Their best known member was drummer Mickey Waller, who went on to back Rod Stewart after the group broke up in 1963. Well, that was The Flea Wreckers then, and nice little tune, wasn't it? You can tell they were a bit like Johnny and the Hurricanes, can't you? But I'm going to move on to Mickey and Griff now. Got them lined up. And this is one of those sad songs that they sing. My heart will make a fool of me. Yes.

0: Oh dear, my heart will make a fool of me again. So sing Mickey and Griff there. Yeah, I know, sometimes doesn't matter how much you steel yourself for a situation. Yeah, sometimes the old heart gets the better of you, doesn't that? Yes, been there, done that, bought the T-shirt, sent the postcard back as well. Oh, silly me. So, on with the music then. You don't want me waffling too much, do you? Oh, hang on. I can hear the phone ringing.
1: Stepney, London, 51586. Hurry, operator, if you please. Yes, ma'am. Stepney, 51586. I want to put my baby's heart at ease. Sure, operator, I'll wait. But what can I say to my baby?

Oh, it made me smile. Terry Dean there on a Decca 45. And that was from 1957, The Man in the Phone Booth. Not so many phone booths around these days, are there? It's all a case of your mobile phone in the back of your pocket. Yeah, I remember the days when you used to have to go up to the end of the street or the corner of the market and use the red telephone box. Yeah, do you remember those? Put a 2p or a 10p in the slot and wait for the pips. Yes, no longer the pleasure of doing that. It's a case of getting out the mobile. But times have changed, haven't they? Well, I'm going to go back to the old Joe Meek record that I've got here. He produced this. And the chap that I've got lined up to play now is called Mike Berry. And this is Every Little Kiss.

Oh, go on, pucker up. 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Mike Berry there. Oh, I enjoyed that. Bit of teenage angst. Remember that? Of course you can. Not that long ago, is it? Bobby V now, with a little bit more angst.

Oh, he sounded a bit sad there, didn't he? Please don't ask about Babs. Oh, no. I'll tell you what, let's go and have a hot dog or something. Yeah, or a sausage roll. Yeah, something like that. A bit of comfort food. Oh, sausage, egg and bacon. I don't know, whatever it is you're cooking. But whatever, don't ask about Barbara, because Bobby doesn't want to talk about it. Right. Jimmy Young, then. Remember him? Yes, not when he was cooking up all those recipes on Radio 2. But Jimmy Young, he was a bit of a heartthrob in his day. And this was a big hit for him. Too Young. He did this long before Donny Osmond.

Jimmy Young there. Too young, or not, as the case may be. Yes, you remember Donny Osmond did that, didn't he, in the 70s as well. I remember my mum and dad saying, oh, that's an old tune he's singing. That's an old tune. And there we were, swooning over Donny Osmond. Well, I'm looking at the clock, and I might manage to squeeze another couple of records in if I stop talking too much. I'm going to play Orange Coloured Sky now. This is a lovely track. Nat with Stan Kenton's orchestra. And this always, always lifts my spirits.

0: Wow, I thought love was much softer than that. What a most disturbing sound.
1: Orange-coloured sky there. Nat with Stan Kenton's orchestra. Wonderful stuff. I hope that you're up out of bed and that greeting the day and that you're going to have a lovely day today, whatever it is you plan to do, whether it's shopping, whether it's going out, meeting friends, having a bit of lunch together maybe, or just a bit of housework at home. But whatever, have a nice day, won't you? I'm going to leave you with a record that made me smile the other day. I was in a charity shop in Waterlooville, and the guy behind the counter was singing it. A guy looking at the china and ornaments, he was singing it. And somebody else over at the bookstall, they were singing it too. And, you know, they knew all the words, and there was the harmonies going on as well. Yeah. I knew all the words to this. See if you do. I'll bet you know more than you reckon. Frankie Valli in the Four Seasons. And this is Silence is Golden. Stay tuned to Angel Radio, won't you? See how many of the words you know. Bye for now.

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Hello again, I'm Rod Hardesty, and this is Classics We Love. Nice to have your company as we come together for an hour or so of popular classics. A busy show today as we've 11 tracks to get through. So without further ado, we commence with music from the Hungarian composer Emrik Kálmán, Countess Maritza. It's a tuneful operetta first performed in Vienna in 1924. Here's the overture, and it's played here by the Leipzig Radio Symphony Orchestra, conducted by Herbert Kegel.

the overture to Countess Maritza, a three-act operetta by Emmerich Kallmann, with libretto by Julius Brammer and Alfred Grunewald. We heard it there, played by the Leipzig Radio Symphony Orchestra under Herbert Kegel, a man who sadly took his own life due to severe depression at the age of 70. A talented performer, and was their principal conductor for many years. We follow now with a song written by Robbie Burns about a certain Miss Alexander who lived in Ballochmyle House on the banks of Scotland's River Aire. In this song, the bard describes his feelings for her and the extent of her effort on him. The Bonnie Lass of Ballochmyle is sung here by Kenneth McKellar.

Frederick Bacow's Elizabethan Mask. The New London Orchestra was conducted by Ronald Corp. And next is music by the French composer Boyle Jour, his Harp Concerto in C. On this recording we are to have the final movement, and our soloist is Nicanor Fabuleta, along with the Radio Symphony Orchestra of Berlin, conducted by Ernst Marsendorfer.

The finale of Boldjord's Harp Concerto in C, played there by Nikanor Fabulator, along with the Radio Symphony Orchestra of Berlin under Ernst Marsendorfer. And we turn to music by Archibald Joyce now, an English light music composer and bandleader of the early 20th century. He is mainly known for his popular short waltzes for dancing, such as this one.

Song d'Autumn, or Dream of Autumn, by Archibald Joyce. The RTE Concert Orchestra was conducted by Andrew Penny. To the movies now, and a famous theme from the 1939 romantic epic set during the latter days of the American Civil War, Gone with the Wind. The film starred big names such as Vivien Leigh, Clark Gable, Leslie Howard, and Olivia de Havilland.

music from the pen of Max Steiner. That was the Boston Pops Orchestra with Tara's theme from the film Gone with the Wind. And we stay with the movies because coming up now is a lovely song from Franco Zeffirelli's 1968 production of Romeo and Juliet. The song is called A Time for Us and set to music by Nina Rota and arranged here by Henry Mancini. Here's Ruggiero Raimondi, along with the Orchestra Philharmonique of Monte Carlo.

The lovely voice of Ruggiero Raimondi, along with the Orchestra Philharmonique of Monte Carlo, and A Time for Us, with music from Nina Rota's score to the 1968 film Romeo and Juliet.

One of Albert Cataldi's lesser-known pieces, but just as tuneful. That was called In the Moonlight, and played there by the Philharmonia Orchestra, conducted by John Lanchbery. In 1913, at the age of around 10, the French composer Cécile Chaminade began learning the piano and went on to become a first-class musician and composer. During her career, she was awarded with the country's Legion of Honour, a first for a female composer. In fact, Ambroise Thoma was known to have said, "This is not a woman who composes, but a composer who is a woman." She wrote numerous works in her lifetime, and my favourite is one called Autumn, from her Six Etudes for Concert. Let's hear it now in a lovely recording by Semprini.

Semprini, along with the new Abbey Light Orchestra and Cecil Chaminade's Autumn. She lived to be 86 and died in April 1944. Frederick Curzon is next on the list, and from his Robin Hood suite, we have the March of the Bowmen. Adrian Leeper here conducts the Slovak Radio Symphony Orchestra.

The March of the Bowmen from Frederick Curzon's Robin Hood Suite. Adrian Leeper was in charge of the Slovak Radio Symphony Orchestra. And we end this week with Smetana's Vltava. It's a story of Czechoslovakia's principal river on its journey from a stream up in the mountains down to and beyond the city of Prague. Here it is now, courtesy of the Boston Symphony Orchestra, conducted by Rafael Kubelik.

Smetana's Valdova. Raphael Kublik was conducting the Boston Symphony Orchestra. And that's it for another week. Thank you as always for the privilege of your company over the past hour. 11 tracks, so plenty of variety. I'm Rod Hardesty, and I'm looking forward to being back with you at the same time next week, right here on Angel Radio. So until then, I wish you well.

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1: 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And Fat helps me go to sleep at night. I lay there and I'm lovely. And I really think it's wonderful. And I think it's very relaxing, humorous, and I love it. And it's definitely good for us old people.

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2: I'm so glad you can join me for our time of Christian worship. I'm Bob Mason. Towards the end of the summer, churches, chapels and many schools mark a day in their calendar to express thanksgiving to God for produce from the land. It's an excellent practice. And in our morning service, we'll be including some traditional harvest hymns and remembering in prayer those who work in agriculture and supply us with our food. Let's begin with a traditional hymn for this season as we offer praise to our generous God for his bounty. To thee, O Lord, our hearts we raise in hymns of adoration.

May we lift up the name of the Lord in worship. Let's pray. God, our Creator, we praise you for the beautiful world you have made. The rich colours of creation amaze us. The infinite variety in creation delights us. We are uplifted and blessed when we take in the vast scale of the natural world and all that you have given us so freely to enjoy. Lord, accept our thanks and worship. Today we want to thank you for the sufficiency of the harvest, despite heat waves and testing conditions, and for the fruits of the earth in their seasons, and for those whose labour supplies our physical needs. Forgive us when we have been indifferent to your provision, selfish in our stewardship, and arrogant in our taking and using what is not ours. Our hands have been closed when they should have been open in sharing. Our hearts have been cold when they should have been warm with your love. Gracious God, we ask you to make us more conscious of your gifts and more ready to express our thanks. We bless you for the gift of yourself in Jesus, our Saviour and Lord, for his living, dying and rising again to redeem us. Accept our praises, generous God, and give us a greater readiness to celebrate your goodness as we give you honour and glory for Christ's sake. Amen. The Lord's Prayer honours the Father and acknowledges our dependence upon him. Do feel free to join me as I say the words our Saviour gave us. Our Father, who art in heaven, hallowed be thy name. Thy kingdom come, thy will be done on earth as it is in heaven. Give us this day our daily bread, and forgive us our trespasses as we forgive those who trespass against us. And lead us not into temptation, but deliver us from evil. For thine is the kingdom, the power, and the glory, for ever and ever. Amen. Remembering God's wonderful creation at the beginning of time, and his continuing concern for all that he has made, the hymn Morning has broken like the first morning, blackbird has spoken like the first bird. Let's hear that hymn.

You crown the year with your bounty, and your carts overflow with abundance. Psalm 65 in the Bible is often regarded as the harvest psalm, in praise of God, our creator and sustainer. The psalm also gives thanks for spiritual blessings, and Bishop Timothy Dudley Smith's paraphrase of the psalm brings out both aspects. It's our poem this morning. Every heart its tribute pays, every tongue its song of praise. Sin and sorrow, guilt and care, brought to him who answers prayer. There by grace may humankind full and free forgiveness find, called and chosen, loved and blessed, in his presence be at rest. Ever while his deeds endure, our salvation stands secure. He whose fingers spun the earth, gave the seas and mountains birth, tamed the ocean, formed the land, spread the skies with mighty hand, far off shores revere his name, day and night his power proclaim. Year by year the seasons round see the land with blessings crowned. We're caressed by sun and rain. Barren earth gives life again. Sunlit valleys burn with gold.

We turn to our prayers as we bring some of the world's needs to our God. Merciful God and Father, we praise you that you are always watchful, always welcoming to your children. As we thank you today, Father, that our own needs are met, and the easy availability of food in our supermarkets, we pray for those who find life hard, and for whom survival is a daily challenge. Father God, we remember before you all who face starvation or are malnourished. Send rain, we pray, where it is most needed,

help those whose efforts to cultivate are hampered by harsh climate and poor soil. Father, we pray for those who have left their homes, driven by war or want, to become refugees, totally dependent upon others. May they be treated with sympathy and understanding. For families overtaken by a feeling of hopelessness following a natural disaster, we pray for renewed resilience, for practical help, and a supportive spirit of neighbourliness in communities. We ask your comfort, Lord, for those who have lost loved ones in tragic circumstances. We remember all who battle against the effects of drought, with scarce water for agriculture and little clean water for personal use. We pray for those with the skills and resources to improve irrigation, to dig wells and install proper sanitation. Prosper the efforts of engineers who work on these projects, and we pray that communities may benefit from improved health and well-being. Bless all who are poorly, worried or sad, dear Lord. Remind them of your presence and give them courage, calmness and perseverance. Be with those who care for the sick and frail. May they know your grace in their lives and your serenity in their hearts. Lord God, we thank you that you hear our prayers and respond in your love and wisdom. We ask these things in the name of our Lord and Saviour, Jesus Christ. Amen. A traditional harvest hymn that sees a spiritual parallel between a successful gathering in of the crops and the drawing together of the Lord's people safely at the close of time. Come, ye thankful people, come. It's always sung to Sir George Elvie's stirring tune, St. George's, Windsor. Let's hear that hymn.

Writing to the church at Corinth, the Apostle Paul uses an illustration from farming to emphasize his teaching about personal growth in faith. I'm reading from the 9th chapter of Paul's second letter to the Corinthians and beginning at verse 6. Remember this. Whoever sows sparingly will also reap sparingly, and whoever sows generously will also reap generously. Each man should give what he has decided in his heart to give, not reluctantly or under compulsion, for God loves a cheerful giver. And God is able to make all grace abound to you, so that in all things, at all times, having all that you need, you will abound in every good work. Many of us grew up with the hymn All Things Bright and Beautiful, and it brings back happy memories of childhood. Especially meaningful are the final two lines, How great is God Almighty, who has made all things well. Let's enjoy the hymn, All Things Bright and Beautiful.

For many farmers this year, their harvest of cereal crops has been disappointing. The yield per acre has been down on previous years because of the exceptional weather conditions. Nevertheless, the farming community would probably accept that in more normal conditions, each wheat seed will produce a harvest. To use Jesus' parable, each seed will multiply 30, 60 or 100 fold. It's clear we have a generous God who makes things flourish. In our Bible reading, the Apostle Paul takes that farming picture and applies it at two levels. He talks about giving, and he wants his readers to respond willingly and generously to meet a practical need. Christians in Jerusalem are in trouble, and Titus would soon be going to collect the church's contribution towards their relief. But second, Paul also applies this sowing and harvesting metaphor spiritually, and I want to dwell on three points this morning. A provision that is inexhaustible, verse 8, God is able to make all grace abound to you. A practice which is inevitable, verse 8 again, so that all things at all times, having all that you need, you will abound in every good work. And third, a principle that is inescapable. Whoever sows sparingly will also reap sparingly, and whoever sows generously will also reap generously. So just a few words on each. First, the provision which is inexhaustible. If you're a Christian believer, you don't need me to tell you that God is a great giver. Our Heavenly Father freely gave His Son, Jesus Christ. He freely pardons us when we come to the cross in faith, repenting of our sins. Jesus' giving of His life for us is the greatest demonstration of love that the world has ever seen. God gives us eternal life. He gives us His Holy Spirit. He gives us a place in glory, a secure hope in eternity. And the apostle sums up all of that when he says, verse 8, and God is able to make all grace abound to you. All grace. It's all the spiritual blessings and privileges that God lavishes upon us out of His love without our deserving them. And grace describes the very character of God, an overflowing heart of love. It's all grace, not just a bit of grace to help us through life, not a supply of grace when the going gets tough, but abundant grace, a fountain of grace, immeasurable grace, a wonderful provision that is inexhaustible. Second, a practice that is inevitable. Because of this unlimited supply of God's grace, certain things should happen. Verse 8, so that in all things, at all times, having all that you need, you will abound in every good work. Let's try to unpack this. God has given to you and me generously and unstintingly. So it follows that my personal bowl, if I could put it like that, must always be full, as it's topped up from the fountain of heaven. That's God's plan. Jesus said as much to the woman He conversed with at the well. The water I give him will become in him a spring of water welling up to eternal life. You won't be thirsty spiritually again. Someone who has given their life to Christ and has the Holy Spirit dwelling within them is receiving from a fountain that is inexhaustible, from a provision that is unlimited, and God therefore expects them always to be full, so that in all things, at all times, having all that you need. In other words, His grace is sufficient. I don't mean just adequate.
I mean, more than enough to handle the ups and downs of life. Grace to meet opposition. Grace to overcome disappointments. Grace to carry our cross each day. Grace to be a faithful witness to Christ on Monday morning. Grace, so you will abound in every good work. We have received of God's fullness, grace upon grace, so we may abound in every good work. Our new life in Christ is not only being forgiven and saved from God's judgment, we are saved for living out that Christian life in word and deed. So the avalanche of grace that rushes down upon us from the throne of God is supremely for the reproducing of character, so that others will see our lives and glorify our Father in heaven. And the point surely is this: if God's grace is inexhaustible, if we're filled, topped up all the time, if Christ is equipping us and empowering us by his Spirit, our practice of godly living must flow out from this, should it not? To claim to have experienced the grace of God in forgiveness and new life, and then still live a shallow, sinful, self-centered life, is really a contradiction, isn't it? So how does this sad state of affairs happen? Well, point three, the principle that is inescapable. Notice something vital in Paul's writing. God is able to make all grace abound to you. Paul doesn't say God will do this. He says God is able to do this. I may have access to this fountain of grace from the throne of heaven, but it might bypass me. Why would that be? Shouldn't we ask, why doesn't the heavenly supply allow me to overcome emptiness and worldliness? And isn't the answer in the soil, or what we put into it? Whoever sows sparingly will also reap sparingly, and whoever sows generously will also reap generously. If we want God's supply, this great harvest of grace, or to change the metaphor, if we want this fountain of life and know God's constant and sufficient grace, then we must show God we are in some earnest for it. You must sow in order to reap. The sad reality is, all too often, we are so mean in our sowing. We pray very little. We worship with little zest. We spend little time on God's word. And if our sowing is sparse, the supply is held up. God's resources are there, but has he heard that cry from our hearts? Let's come humbly to our Heavenly Father and tell him we are open to his filling of grace. We intend to sow with more determination, and we do seek a good spiritual harvest in our lives. Let's hear that great harvest hymn that's become a traditional part of our Thanksgiving services at this season of the year. We plough the fields and scatter the good seed on the land.

We've thought about the kind of spiritual harvest that our lives produce and what we are putting into the soil to cultivate that harvest. I hope that's been a helpful reflection. Thank you for your company. Our final prayer. Lord of creation, we give thanks for your gifts to us in nature, by which the earth is enriched and made fruitful. And we thank you for your abundant gift of grace, by which we are able to yield a spiritual harvest in our lives. Help us to sow generously, that our souls may be well nurtured, and you receive the glory. For Christ's sake, Amen. We conclude our harvest service with a hymn that pictures the whole range of God's created order joining in worship. All creatures of our God and King, lift up your voice and with us sing Alleluia. Till next time, goodbye.

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1: I guess a lot of people wonder what they will leave to posterity. Most of us will never be famous or powerful or rich, so it makes you wonder what you can leave to the people you love that's worth having. This is my thought on the small things that we can leave which may just have power for others beyond our understanding. And when I die, what shall I leave to you? Perhaps some building named after me, or a monument in stone for others to see and wonder who I was. What shall I leave to you? Perhaps some writings, in words which age and die, or books I read, and you'll ask yourself, why? Why read these things at all? What shall I leave to you? Perhaps the memories of times with friends, of Christmases and summers without end, and the memories will dress in tears. What shall I leave to you? The jobs I did, the work I tried to do, the shirts and jumpers in the drawer, and the shoes to give away and sell and bin. What shall I leave to you? Perhaps my failures and moods and weakness, my easy charm to hide from others the bleakness I couldn't share with them. What shall I leave to you? Perhaps great knowledge of God and all his power, or a faith in Christ whose love rains down. Or a faith in Christ whose love rains down like showers, which others could have shown you better. What shall I leave to you? The sounds of youth in music and in song, of parties in the 60s which came along like passing ships now moored in memory. What shall I leave to you? A mansion, or investments, or jewellery and wealth, great learning, knowledge, understanding and health to use these things until life fails. What shall I leave to you? A name that should be written on water or the breeze, to be forgotten as your eyelids ease and you sleep the sleep of heaven. Let me leave this one last thing to you, more precious to me than names and passing things, eternal above all the world may bring in all its glorious wonder. Let me leave this one last thing to you, a smile upon your face, remembering, and at the door of heaven, a welcoming, a smile upon the face of God. Let the laughter of heaven dry your tears. Let the smiles of the loving ones calm your fears. Let the smile of Jesus fill the passing years until he smiles upon us both in all eternity.
0: Thought for the Week has been kindly sponsored by Donna and Danny of Waterlooville, who really enjoy Bill's anecdotes and words of wisdom.

Hello everyone, this is Derek Dunn with another programme of Salvation Army Music. We start today with a march called Spirit of Victory. It was written by Alf Dockrell and it's played here on an oldish recording by the Vancouver Temple Band, conducted by Roy Cormick.

The words are by Sidney Cox, the arrangement by Leslie Condon. The song God's Love is Wonderful is performed here by the Portsmouth Citadel Songsters, conducted by John Bird.

You're listening to a programme of Salvation Army music brought to you on Angel Radio. There are very few serious and challenging works for tuba in the Salvation Army's brass repertoire. Although Salvationist Phil Catlinet, then principal tubist in the London Symphony Orchestra, played the first performance of the Vaughan Williams Tuba Concerto in the Royal Festival Hall in June 1954. The tuba solo Celestial Morn was written by Leslie Condon, who played tuba in the International Staff Band and who gave the first performance. I suspect that the only way he could find a solo to play was to write one himself. Leslie Condon was the Army's postman composer. Virtually self-taught, he went on to become a Fellow of Trinity College London and to compose for the Army a wide range of music, from songs for choir, as we've just heard, two major pieces for bands such as To Serve the Present Age and his Festival March celebration. Celestial Morn is played here by L. Hunsberger, accompanied by the New York Staff Band, conducted by Brian Bowen, and it makes reference to two old-time gospel songs, Away Over Jordan and Will You Be There, You and I.

The words and music of Singing in the Heavenly Choir were written by Jeff Moran. His song is performed here by the International Staff Songsters, conducted by Dorothy Nancy Cavill.

Well, once again, time for me to say thank you to everyone at Angel Radio for their help in the production of the programme. Graham Kendrick was born in 1950, a son of a Baptist minister, and he became a prolific British Christian songwriter and worship leader. He began his songwriting career in the late 60s, and his most enduring accomplishment is his authorship of the words and music for the song Shine, Jesus, Shine, which is probably among the most widely heard songs in contemporary Christian worship worldwide. And his other songs have been primarily used by worshippers in Great Britain. Trevor Davis has taken Graham Kendrick's contemporary song, Knowing You, and the song Jesus Thou Art Everything to Me, and used them in his piece that he called Knowing You. It is played here by the Hendon Citadel Band, conducted by Stephen Cobb.

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8: 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I'm the Events and Community Liaison for Porchester Community Centre. If you'd like some more information on our regular set of events, then please give us a call at reception on 02392 321 787. 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

Very good morning to you all, and welcome to the Happy Sunday Show. I'm Sharon Twine. Thank you for joining me. As usual, a request program taking us up to 12 o'clock today. If you would like a request, I will give it out after this next song. Give you time to find a pen and paper. You just heard Doris Day. It's the sentimental thing to do. And today is Sunday the 6th of September, so we've got a song of six in it. Lester Young, Six Cats and a Prince, going back to 1944.

That's Lester Young, Six Cats and a Prince, going back to 1944. So if you would like a request, the free phone number is 0800 014 1955 and the standards rate is 02392 481988. And you can email, and that's studio@angelradio.uk. If you get through to the answer phone, just leave a message, leave your request, and I'll grab it when I can. So staying with Six at the moment, we got Six Jumping Jacks. That's Harry Reeser, and this is Charleston Ball, going back to 1926.

Six Jumping Jacks, Harry Reese, and Charleston Ball, going back to 1926. Wow, 100 years old, 100-year-old song. And still going. Coming up, that first request is for Wendy Norwich. Good morning to you, Wendy. Now, who's going to... Wendy heard this song. She said, I don't think we've heard it on Angel before. I haven't heard it before, this song. So have you heard it? You have to let me know. It's the Dominoes, 60 Minute Man, going back to 1951. And she's saying, if Vic's listening, maybe he can play that on his show, one of the songs that we haven't played before on Angel.

Yeah, so Domino's and 16-Minute Man, going back to 1951. Oh, great. Great song. I like that one, Wendy. Thanks for that one, for Wendy in Norwich. Coming up for Bob in Bristol, we've got Rosemary Clooney, and this goes back to 1968, and the song is called One Less Bell to Answer.

Lovely song by Rosemary Clooney and One Less Bell to Answer, going back to 1968. And that was for Bob in Bristol. Thanks for that, Bob. Coming up for Bill in Brentford, we've got Matt Monroe for you, Prisoner of Love. This goes back to 1958.

Matt Monro, the lovely voice of Matt Monro, Prisoner of Love, going back to 1958, and that's for Bob in Bristol. Coming up from Marianne in Portsmouth, we have got Elvis Presley for you, and this is I'll Remember You.

Lovely song by Elvis Presley. Oh, I remember you. And that's for Marianne in Portsmouth. Coming up for Carol in Cosham, Johnny Mathis and My Love For You. Carol was saying, oh, she hasn't spoken to me for a few weeks. It's because everyone phones up at the same time, right on 10:30, and obviously everyone's trying to get through to the same number, so it all goes into the answer phone. So I will grab all your requests from the answer phone. Johnny Mathis, My Love For You, coming up next.

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1: Today's weather covering West Sussex, Hampshire, Isle of Wight and Dorset. Sun rose at 6:26. Today, warm, sunny, with chance of light showers this morning. Temperatures by mid-morning, 20 degrees centigrade at 68 degrees Fahrenheit, going up to 21 degrees centigrade at 70 degrees Fahrenheit this afternoon. High tide will be at 8 minutes past 8 tonight, and sunset at 7:39 is creeping in, isn't it? It's not sunset at 10 o'clock anymore. Tonight, cloudy with clear spells and temperatures 19 degrees centigrade tonight at 66 degrees Fahrenheit. And we have the waning quarter moon. Monday looks like being mainly dry and sunny with some cloudy intervals of temperatures a little bit warmer than today, 21 degrees centigrade, 70 degrees Fahrenheit by mid-morning, going up to 22 degrees centigrade at 72 degrees Fahrenheit in the afternoon. Tuesday will be cloudy, cool and windy with some sunny spells. Wednesday will bring some sunny spells and some clouds as well.
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1: We just heard Sam Cooke and that's Heaven to Me. Time now is coming up almost a couple of minutes past 11. You're listening to Sharon. This is Angel Radio. Thank you for joining me on this lovely sunny morning. Hope it's sunny where you are. Coming up for Thelma in Gosport, we have got Kiss Me Goodbye. This is Gary Packer and the Union Gap.

Gary Puckett and the Union Gap and Kiss Me Goodbye. I was just looking at all their dodgy haircuts back then. And sideburns, weren't they? Whatever they're called. Let's have a look. That's for Thelma in Gospel. Let's have a look. What we've got next? We have got Elvis Presley. This is for Val in Hilsey. And this is Storm in My Heart.

I've got to stop that one because I don't think it's the one of the original ones that are meant to be playing. So I apologise for that. I will look into that a little bit further. Coming up for Vera, in terms of, have you got Fool on the Hill? That's probably me playing the wrong song. This goes back to 1967.

0: What's on Diary is sponsored by David in leafy Shepherd's Bush, who is certainly no angel.
1: Well, today we have the Twyford Waterworks open day. Chance to step back in time and see how the drinking water has been supplied for over 125 years. Located on the edge of South Downs, Twyford Waterworks is set within 5 acres of chalk downland that is carefully managed to support a wide variety of wildlife. Wednesday the 9th of September, Hershey and the Hotshots are at the Gosport Jazz Club, and that's Gosport and Fareham Rugby Football Club, Dolphin Crescent. You can phone them on 079 315 784. You need to book by tomorrow. I'll say that number again. I've left out the last two digits. 079 315 784 69. We can go to gjcreserve@gmail.com. 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Card payment only at the bar. Friday, 11th of September, the Solent Malvoice Choir and the Mendip Malvoice Choir is in concert at St. Faith's Church in Haven. 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

That's Alice Fain and Wake Up and Live, and that's for Eric in Haverford West. Coming up for David in Shepherd's Bush, we have got Tim Harding, and this is Reason to Believe.

Oh, baby, baby, baby, baby, baby, baby, baby, baby, baby, baby, baby, baby, baby, baby, baby, come back, baby, I wanna play house with you. Well, you may go to college, you may go to school, you may have a pink Cadillac, but don't you be nobody's fool. Now, baby, come back, baby, come back, baby, come back, baby, I wanna play out with you. Well, listen, let me tell you, baby, what I'm talking about. 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Now, baby, come back, baby, come back, baby, come back, baby, I wanna play out with you. 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
1: Elvis Presley and Baby Let's Play House. Coming up next, we have Lester Flatt and Earl Scruggs, Foggy Mountain Breakdown, and this is for Ray in Aldershot.

0: That's Lester Flair and Earl Scruggs, Foggy Mountain Breakdown, and that's for Ray in Aldershot. Oh, now, a hole in my bucket. Oh, I was down in the allotment yesterday. I haven't got holes in my bucket, but this next song is for Dave Down Under in Portsmouth. I could play that one, then I'll give you an update on the allotment. Harry Belafonte and Odetta in this fantastic song coming up next.
1: Henry? Oh, Henry?
2: Yes, Liza?
1: Did you fetch the water?
2: Go fetch the water. There's a hole in the bucket, dear Liza, dear Liza. There's a hole in the bucket, dear Liza, a hole.
1: Well, fix it, dear Henry, dear Henry, dear Henry. Go fix it, dear Henry, dear Henry, fix it.
2: With what shall I fix it, dear Liza, dear Liza? With what shall I fix it, dear Liza? With what?
1: With a straw, dear Henry, dear Henry, dear Henry. With a straw, dear Henry, with a straw.

0: Cut it, dear Henry, dear Henry, dear Henry. 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
1: With what shall I cut it, dear Liza, with what shall I cut it, dear Liza, with what?
0: With an axe, dear Henry, dear Henry, dear Henry, with an axe, dear Henry, with an axe.
1: The axe is too dull, dear Liza, the axe is too dull, dear Liza, too dull.
0: Sharpen it, dear Henry, dear Henry, dear Henry. 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

0: Well, wet it, dear Henry, dear Henry, dear Henry. 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
1: With what shall I wet it, dear Liza, with what shall I wet it, dear Liza, with what?
0: Try water, dear Henry, dear Henry, dear Henry. Try water, dear Henry, use water.
1: In what shall I fetch it, dear Liza, in what shall I fetch it, dear Liza, in what?
0: In a bucket, dear Henry, dear Henry, dear Henry. In a bucket, dear Henry, in a bucket.
1: There's a hole in the bucket, dear Liza, there's a hole in the bucket, dear Liza, a hole.
2: Fantastic. I love that song. There's a hole in my bucket. Harry Belafonte and Odetta, and that's for Dave down under in Portsmouth. Well, allotment update. I was down there yesterday morning. We got a little allotment shop next to the allotments in Purbrook in London Road. Anyone can join. It's the Purbrook Cultural Society. You don't have to be a fantastic gardener to join. Anyone with a garden or a little patio or a balcony with some flowers and can go along there. Join £5 a year. Every month, on the first Thursday of every month, they have someone come along talking about flowers and vegetables and plants and different things like that. It's free. You don't have to pay. You get free tea and tea, coffee and biscuit in the evening. And at the shop, you can go along and get reduced price things. People donate things that they don't use anymore in the garden. So if you are giving up your garden and you don't know what to do with your pots and flowers and things like that, you can just go along and donate it to the Purbrook Cultural Society in London Road. So you can go along there. People, like say, donate their plants. You could buy a plant for 50p or a pound or something like that, whatever they got going. People give away gardening tools so you can buy them at a reduced rate. And they got bags of soil as well. You could go to a garden centre and pay like £8.50 for a bag of soil. And it's, yeah, it could be £4.50 there. So it's worth it. £5 membership per year, and that's been £5 for quite a few years. So it's really good. So anyway, so before I went to the allotment, I went along and got a bag of soil. I got a bag of sand and bit mixed up sand and shingle, stones. A small bag of that and a bag of wood. Big bag of wood chippings to put down over the top, down the allotment. 50p a big bag. You take your own bags along, but they've got plenty of bags at the moment that they can provide you with. That's 50p a bag of wood chippings. Not the decorative wood chippings, but all the wood chippings that just goes on top of soil, just to cover up. And then I went down the allotment. Tidied up down there, dug up a few plants that have sort of gone over now, died. Still picking apples off the apple tree. Rhubarb is going crazy at the moment. Radish and lettuce, not too bad. Just got some there, not too much there. But tomatoes are doing fantastic down the allotment. And they're not getting so red so much quickly as they were with all that heat that we've had. But I did get another two punnets of tomatoes, cherry tomatoes, yellow ones, red ones, medium-sized tomatoes. Really, really nice. And courgettes as well at the moment. Dahlias, picking dahlias, the flowers. So I've got about three vases of dahlias in at home, looking fantastic, yeah. So obviously one part of the area that's been dug up and cleared, put one lot of horse manure down to cover that area, and obviously as each area is running down now, dig it up and then put horse manure down and leave that ready to start again next year. So looking forward to the winding down a bit. I don't grow too much over winter, so I'll just leave that. I did try putting broad beans in September, October, start doing those, but they were awful. I didn't pick a single one last year, so I'll wait till February to put those out as well. Looking good, and catching up with some of the other people down in Otmont as well, because I haven't been down there the last 3-4 Saturdays. It was just too hot in the morning to go down there, and I was waiting to go down there late in the evening to water all the plants. So yeah, it's good fun, and thoroughly enjoyed it yesterday. Now, carrying on with the your requests, this next song, excuse me, my voice is going up a bit now. Faye Adams, Shake a Hand, going back to 1953. And this is for Stuart in Purbrook.

That's a nice little song. And let's play Adam's Shake a Hand, going back to 1953. And that was for Stuart in Purbrook. Now, a couple more requests. This next one we have got is for Jenny on Tailing Island. We've got Johnny Burnett, and this is Big, Big World.

0: going out, find myself a telephone.
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0: Got a pocket full of dimes. I know her last name is Jones. Joneses, Joneses, oh, I see. Page 19 to 23. Big, big world can be unkind. 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

Johnny Barnett and Big Big World, and that's for Jenny on Hayling Island. We've got Nana Muscori coming up next. White Rose of Athens, going back to 1962. And this is for Margaret in Waterlooville.

Nana Muscuri and White Rose of Athens. And that's for Margaret in Waterlooville. Coming up for Fail in the LC, we've got Vaughan Monroe and Sound Off.

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1: I'd like to say thank you to June in Wakefield Court for sponsoring this show, and also for Wendy in Norwich for sponsoring the Gardening Chat part of the show programme. Then at 12 o'clock, Nigel at Noon, and that's sponsored by Trisha and Michael in Huntingdon. At 1:30, The Goon Show. 2 o'clock, David Godfrey, Sunday Requests, sponsored by Beryl and Colin. 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At 5:30, Music of the Silver Screen with Pete Pittman, sponsored by Ivy and Janice at Farm Lane Nursing Home in Fulham. At 6:30, At the Hop with Joe. 8 o'clock, Willie McIntyre turns back the clock, sponsored by David in Shepherd's Bush. 9 o'clock, The Tingle Factor with Henry Turtle, sponsored by Moppy and Purr Book with Love. 10 o'clock, Swing Song with Michael Moore. 11 o'clock, Jeff Porter and Light Music. 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At 6:25, Bud Pearson's Swing Era. At 7:30, Good Morning with Roy Beagley, sponsored by David in Shepherd's Bush. And 8 o'clock, we've got Ivan with The Breakfast Bustle, sponsored by Trisha and Michael in Huntingdon.
0: And this is Richard, who's very pleased to sponsor the Angel Radio Times.

Cliff Richard and Dancing Shoes. That's a foot tapping song, definitely. Coming up, we've got Perry Como, Jukebox Baby, going back to 1956. And playing this on in for June in Redford Court.

As Pericomo in Jukebox Baby, going back to 1956. Thank you for all your requests today, and enjoy the sunshine out there. It's nice and warm out there. Bit of blue sky as well this morning when I came in. It was lovely. So I'll be going down home, pottering about in the garden, doing a roast dinner today. A little bit cooler. I haven't had a roast dinner for quite a few weeks. It's been too hot to do it. So, yeah, looking forward to a nice roast dinner. So I'll be back here on Wednesday, 9 to 11. And, of course, next Sunday, I will leave you with Mentovani and Autumn Leaves.

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Fans out there, here I am once again, and I'm sitting in the old damn recording studio of my good old nephew Adam. It's time for me to be in the hospital today, so it's a little recorded a show for you. Gonna say very good morning to Trisha and Michael in Huntington, and many thanks there for sponsoring today's show. Well, we're going to find out about how our poppies are getting on, because the time is now creeping on for them to be finished. We've got our new feature about nursery rhymes, and also we're going to find out about a new word or a new phrase, really, because our little phrase today is thumbs up, and that's something that I do very, very often. We've got our recipe today. Oh, all the normal things. But the most important thing is we have got some very good tunes for you.

I tell you what, I've got to admit there, when that came out into the 80s, I thought that was a new tune. But in fact, it came out in 1958. Great sound. And that was the sound of Nina Simone for you. And My Baby Just Cares For Me. What I said to you earlier on, that I'm sitting now in the Adams motorhome. And it do take me back for, oh dear me, Adam must have been about 10, I would imagine, and we was on holiday over the Isle of Wight. Now, if you can imagine, I'm sitting in the motorhome at the moment, and behind me is the old bed, which is sort of raised up near the roof. And this do remind me of Ed when he was a little nipper, and he was a kip, or supposed to be a kip, in the bed behind. And he was just sort of laying there, and I don't know what we were doing, but we were sort of sitting around the table doing nothing, and Adam's supposed to be going to sleep. And all of a sudden you could hear, "Fans out there, here I am once again." And then my dad would look up and say, "Adam, go to sleep." And then there'd be a little bit of silence, and all of a sudden, "Fans out there, here I am once again, Adam, go to sleep." And it's really funny because I'm sitting here and I can just imagine Adam now, who's a little bit older than 10, and I can still see him laying up there going, "Fans out there, here I am once again." So I thought that would be a good idea to start off the show today. Fans out there, very good, very good.

And that good old sound there was Ruby and the Old Romantics. And Our Day Will Come, magic stuff. Now I say to you, Mary, Mary, quite contrary, how does your garden grow? The silver bells and cockle shells and pretty maids all in a row. Now this rhyme has been popular for many, many years and appears quite charming, very, very charming.

he could divorce her mother, who was Catherine of Aragon. She was banished and kept under house arrest in the Palace of Beauty in Essex. Now, Mary's young half-brother, Edward VI, when he succeeded his father, was even more determined to develop the Protestant faith and even drafted the device to alter the succession, not very good, which was to try and remove both Elizabeth and the very devout Catholic Mary from ruling there. But after his reign and the 9-day reign of Lady Jane Grey, she began her reign and immediately started to reverse legislations. Hence, Mary, quite contrary. She released prominent Catholics, including Thomas Hardy and the Bishop Stephen Gardiner. Now, Stephen Gardiner was made Bishop of Winchester and Lord Chancellor, so perhaps the rhyme should read Gardiner instead of Garden. Now, Gardiner ordered dissenters to be tortured using gruesome devices, including cockle shells for crushing the genitals. Oh, my God. Thumbscrews called silver bells and a form of guillotine used for beheading known as a maiden or maid. I'm going to pass out after that. Oh, dear me. Let's have a bit more music and then we'll come back to Mary. And we'll go on to the second Mary.

What a jolly good sound. That was the sound of Barbara Randolph, and it's a bit of the old Northern Soul sound, and I know that Angela over in Gospel will be enjoying that, but unfortunately she's got a bad hip at the moment, so her and Peter will be dancing with their

fingers on the table. Well, I hope you all enjoyed that, especially if you was in the kitchen doing the old dinner, getting the dinner ready, having a dance around there, using the pots as a little drum and that sort of thing. Okay, let's come back to Mary Mary. Okay, after that, I had to have a large brandy. About all the torture, oh my God, the guillotine, used for beheading, Nolan is a mate, oh my dear me, I'll have to have another brandy now. Anyway, we're going to come up to the second Mary. Now, the second Mary is Mary, Queen of Scots, who also had a somewhat checkered and contrary career. She sought refuge in England with her cousin Elizabeth, but was put under house arrest. She lived in luxury, but was under constant scrutiny. And how does your garden grow is a sarcastic question. She retained her Catholic beliefs, and many looked upon her because cockleshells and silver bells are symbols of Catholicism. Although she, that was a good old word, Catholicism, yeah, you know what I mean. Although she was becoming a danger to Elizabeth, Elizabeth did not want to remove her, but her continued contrariness eventually led to her execution. Oh, dear me, they was popping them off all over the place. Now, the third Mary is more controversial. How can it be more controversial than what we've been listening to? Now, it's more controversial because the third Mary, being the Virgin Mary, one whose titles is Hortus Inclusus, meaning the walled garden, celebrating her virginity. Cockleshells were worn on the hats of Catholic pilgrims, and silver bells were the summons to worship, and pretty maids all in a row were the nuns who gave up marriage to commit to the church. This may in fact have been a Protestant taunt. So there's three Marys, which one do you think it is? But every time I listen to that nursery rhyme now, we are going to listen to that in a completely gruesome sort of way. It's September the 6th. We've had a little bit of rain. The elephants have been going over the sky, and so is the mice, which means just a little pitter-patter of rain. Anyway, September in the Rain, Dorothy Squires, great record. We're going to listen to it right now.

Dorothy Squires, really, really great. And that was September in the Rain. We're going to say hello to all the ladies in Worthing and all the ladies everywhere, but I'm going to mention those in Worthing because Sunday morning they have a little get-together, get the old knitting needles out, and also the wine and the glasses, and, well, just enjoy himself listening to myself, obviously, here on Angel Radio. And all through this, our Teresa has got herself a new hobby. Now, how can you get yourself a new hobby by listening to Angel Radio? Well, she has. And she's got a very big interest now in organs and also cathedrals. And she was looking around there and where the largest organs are, and also the smallest organ. So what we're going to be doing on Tuesday, we're going to find out which cathedral has got the smallest organ in there. And it is a very, very miniature one. And I'll tell you what, looking at the big organ, that is absolutely, wow, blimey, that is immense. That is really, really big. And I'll tell you what, when Teresa looked at that, it definitely made her eyes water just going up to see that. Oh, my God. Anyway, I'll tell you what, when you go into there, you've got to climb up the stairs and then onto like a little balcony where the organ is. And then you look at the pipes, and the pipes, they go from the floor right up to the ceiling. Absolutely. Can you imagine sort of sitting in the middle of that with the organ going and the bass notes? Oh, dear me, that's going to be tremendous. Especially when you can feel the old bass in your gullet, you know. Anyway, enough of the organs and the cathedrals. Let's have another bit of music. And this is lovely. They all are. This is Tommy Edwards. And this is called The Morning Side of the Mountain. And that was later on made famous by, more famous by, Marie Osmond. But we're going to listen to Tommy Edwards. Well, hopefully we're going to listen to Tommy Edwards. Let's have another little go. No, for some reason, it's not going.

I told you earlier on that I'm recording this particular program from Adam's studio in the old mobile home. A little bit of a problem there earlier on where the music never started, but I know that I could sort of sit there and edit it, but you know me, don't you? When I'm doing a live show, I always make mistakes and put wrong records on and they stop. So I thought I'd leave it. So make it more natural for me, okay? You're listening to Nigel. Nigel at Noon, and our show is kindly sponsored by Tricia and Michael in Huntington. And looking at the old the agenda for the rest of the day, at 1:30 we're going to be listening to the Goon Show. And at 2 o'clock will be the Sunday Request with our David Godfrey. And David's on till 4:30 when we have Simon's Sounds of the 40s. 5:30 we have the Music of the Silver Screen with Pete Pittman. And then at 6:30 this afternoon or this evening we have At the Hop with Joe. 8 o'clock is Willie McIntyre Turns Back the Clock. And then we got the Tingle Factory with Henry Turtle between 9 and 10, when Michael Moore will be bringing in a bit of swing song for you, till 11, when it's Late Music with Jeff Porter. You've got another chance to listen to This Morning Service with Bob Mason at 11:30, and that takes you through to 12:20, where it's The Thought of For the Week, and that is with the Reverend Bill Stillwell. So that is your programme straight through till 12:30 tomorrow morning. And let's go back to today, this morning, and we'll listen to a bit of the old demo, Frank Sinatra. This is The Way You Look Tonight.

When I can hear you saying there, old Frank Sinatra, he's got a different voice than what we're used to. Of course, that was Patsy Cline. I've done it again, haven't I? I've got to live up to my reputation of mistakes. Otherwise, you would think, well, that's not you. Guess what record is next? Oh, I bet everybody says, I bet it's Frank Sinatra. And you're right.

Well, I reckon as a love song, that has got to be one of the best records ever made as a love song. That was Frank Sinatra singing that really, really brilliant record, The Way You Look Tonight. Ah, dear me. Get yourself a pen and paper at the ready, because we're going to be sort of giving out our recipe shortly. And the recipe for today is Welsh cakes, okay? Welsh cakes. So that's going to be our little recipe. And it's very easy to make, 4 easy steps, and it will give you a tea time treat. Okay, so pen and paper out already. We're going to listen now. We're going to go back to 1941, and we're going to listen to the sound of the Jimmy Dorsey Orchestra, and it's called Blue Champagne.

Jimmy Dorsey and Bob, is it Eberly or Eberly? I think it's Eberly there on the old vocals, and that was called Blue Champagne. Okay, Welsh cake. This is what I'll say to you, and how to make the perfect Welsh cake recipe in 4 easy steps for a real tea time treat. Okay, you don't have to wait for St. David's Day. We'll do this afternoon, okay? Because a batch of warm Welsh cakes never goes amiss. So what you're going to need is 110 grams of 4 ounces of salted butter, chilled, cut into cubes, plus a little bit extra for greasing. 225 grams or 8 ounces of self-raising flour, and that is sieved, plus a little bit of extra for dusting. And then you're going to need 85 grams or 3 ounces of caster sugar, and a handful of sultanas. Not, how did I get raisins when it says sultanas? I don't know. And then you need 1 free-range egg, which is beaten, and then a little bit of milk if needed. Okay, so we'll go through that quickly again. That is 110 grams or 4 ounces of salted butter, chilled, cut into cubes, plus extra for greasing. 225 grams or 8 ounces of self-raising flour that is sieved, and then you need a little bit of extra for dusting. 85 grams or 3 ounces of caster sugar, and then a handful of sultanas. I got it right that time. 1 free-range egg beaten, and milk if needed. Now the method: rub the butter into the flour to make some breadcrumbs into that sort of consistency. Add the sugar and the sultanas, then stir in the egg. And then you mix them to form a ball of dough. And then you use a splash of milk if needed, okay? So rub the butter into the flour to make breadcrumbs. Add the sugar and the sultanas, then stir in the egg. Mix and form a ball of dough using a splash of milk if needed. You roll out the dough onto a lightly floured surface until it is 5 millimetres or 1/4 inch thick. And then you cut it into rounds using a fluted cutter of 3 inches, 7.5 centimetres. Now you need a bake stone or heavy iron griddle, so the old griddle's the best. Rub it with butter or wipe the excess away. Rub it with butter and wipe the excess away. Put it on a direct heat and wait till it heats up. Now you place the Welsh cakes on the griddle frying pan and cook for 2 to 3 minutes on each side until caramel brown. Now you remove from the pan and you dust with the caster sugar while still warm. Now some people, they do leave out the sultanas. Now split them when cool and sandwich them together with jam. Okay, now that is a very good one to do. It only takes about less than 30 minutes to prepare, and then to cook less than 10 minutes. So there's your Sunday afternoon treat for you today. Oh, what we got now? We're going to go back to 1961 with a little bit of soap. I think I need that for my mouth sometimes.

Well, that was the version of the Jamals for 1961. And if I think rightly, the Shwaddy Waddy made that into the 70s. But lovely song, good old bouncy record there, a little bit. So the Jamals from 1961, that brings us to a bit of Gene Pitney. Oh, Gene Pitney, you can't go wrong playing a bit of Gene. Here we go.

I tell you what, as a singer, you could never get another Gene Pitney with the old distinctive voice. Lovely song, that one. And Looking Through the Eyes of Love. Okay, what we got on now for you? Oh, Please Don't Talk About Me When I'm Gone. Well, hopefully, anyway. This is a good old tune. It came out in 1931. And the sound is from the Five Rhythm Kings. We will be talking about our Sea of Poppies for South Sea. That'll be coming up shortly. And also the origin of Thumbs Up. Okay? So, and also, the most important thing, we've got a lot of good music to go for the next, oh, let me have a look, about 30 minutes. Dear me, it's going very quickly again. You're listening to Nigel. It's Nigel at Noon here on Angel Radio, kindly sponsored by our Tricia and Michael in Huntington.

The Five Rhythm Kings and Please Don't Talk About Me When I'm Gone. And that came out, as I say, in 1931. Angel Radio, the only station you can tune into and listen to a record from 1931 and then straight away listen to a good old Motown classic. Well, you can hear, can't you? This is Mary Wells and My Guy. Well, no, it's not. It's My Girl.

I tell you, one of the things with me, sometimes my mouth sort of opens up before I start thinking, and that's what happened there. That was that was the Temptations, in an all-time classic, and My Girl. Now, would you believe, if you was listening to the show last Tuesday, I played a really good old record, and it was called March of the Siamese Children. And I'd done exactly what I'd done then. My mouth sort of came out not looking properly, it just said it. And I come out with March of the Siamese Children. No, I didn't. March of the Siamese Twins. Oh, dear me, see what I mean? I think this is what it's called when you sort of getting a little bit older. Now that I'm 21, Oh, dear, I'm losing it. 21? My nose is definitely growing.

And that was a good old sound from Bobby Hebb. And that was called Love, Love, Love. Well, I'll tell you what, if you know me, I'm always sort of saying, all right, I'm putting my thumb up. Oh, hey, and my thumb goes up. And do you know what, why that is? Because I put my thumb up. But now, what I meant to say is, thumbs up. At the gladiatorial contests of ancient Rome, that was good, wasn't it? The gladiatorial contests. I said that perfectly. Ah, what happened? I'm going to pass out. What did the emperor mean when he gave the losing gladiator the thumbs up? What do you reckon? He was letting them go free? Or he was condemning them to death? Or he was allowing the crowd to decide on life or death. What do you reckon? Well, it is B. Now, today, when we give someone the thumbs up, we are showing that we approve or that something is going well. It would be easy to think that when Roman emperors once did the same, they were sparing the losing gladiator's life. In fact, the thumbs up sign in those ancient amphitheatres meant that the gladiator was condemned to die. Oh dear me, the verdict was usually greeted with roars of approval from a bloodthirsty audience, eager for the spectacle of death. I tell you what, you reckon it's bad these days? In those days it was a bit violent, wasn't it? The lives and battles of gladiators gave us other words in English too, although we may not realise it now. Now, take the word arena, which comes from a Latin word whose literal meaning was sand. Right, now, I'll tell you what, if you're of a squeamish nature, put your fingers in your ears, right? That's because in the middle of the vast amphitheatres where the fierce combat took place between gladiators and sometimes wild animals kept in cages underground, it was covered with sand in order to soak up the blood spilled during the fight. In later centuries, sand and straw were both used to mop up the gore that followed a beheading. Oh my God. Today's sporting champions have gladiators and other Roman athletes as their ancestors. And the word champion goes back to the Latin campus, which means a field, especially one used for training for battle. The very first campus was in the city of Rome and was near the Tiber River. Over time, this large plain became ancient. Rome's field and track playground used by Julius Caesar himself together with young men from all over Rome. Now, gladiator, by the way, comes from the Latin for sword. So, if you see a plant in your garden called a gladioli, you can say that it takes its name from a sword-shaped leaf, or short sword-shaped leaves. Oh, yeah, that's a funny old word to say. Sword-shaped leaves. Yeah. But there you go. Thumbs up. Thumbs up to you all. Very good.

you remember that one? That was a good old sound. That was Something Here in My Heart Keeps Telling Me No. And that came from the Paper Dolls. Well, I said to you that I'm sitting in the Adam's home now, mobile home, and recording from his mobile studio. And every so often, it starts rocking. So it's going to be a little bit windy out there today. You look it up, I can just see the old tree, and that is sort of giving it a bit of a blow. So I can't tell you what the weather's going to be like on Sunday at the moment. I might be able to, but at the moment, in the mobile home, it is rocking quite a bit. And I'll just say about Adam and my great-niece, Phoebe. It's a very, very musical family that we've got, actually, and I'm sitting here doing the recording here, and while I'm doing that, Adam is in the house with Phoebe, and Phoebe's a Taylor Swift sort of, she does Taylor Swift songs and going out and entertaining, and they've got a show on Friday, so while I'm in here recording, Adam and Phoebe, they're in their home and they're practicing like mad. Well, don't have to practice like mad because they know what they're doing, but having a good old practice to go out and do their entertaining on Friday. So there you go. So if I mention the name Phoebe Freemantle, that's the one to look forward to in the future. Maybe becoming a big star. Oh, yeah. I tell you what, very, very good on the piano. Magic on the piano. And I really hope. Do you know, when Phoebe's just 16 now, and when you get to that age and you're sort of playing an instrument, other things can take an interest. But I really, really hope that Phoebe's can continue progressing the way that she has done over the last sort of goodness knows how long that she's been playing. Brilliant. And like I say, my sister, she sings in the old choir over in Worthing, and the choir is all together in there. Not all together, because there's over 100 of them, and they're all in the house. And I guarantee you they were all singing Something Here in My Heart Keeps Telling Me You Know. And my daddy used to sing in the old Portsmouth Glee Club. So, very musical family, great. I would have loved to have done a little bit more, but I don't know whether you do know, but I'm very, very hard of hearing, so it makes it a little bit more difficult for me to pick up the old instrument, you know. But anyway, I do my bit. I do my bit as best as I possibly can. We're going to be looking at the old, looking at the time there, it's going ever so quick, but I'm going to be talking quickly about the old damn poppies, because it is the 2nd of September, it's here today, it's the 2nd of September that I'm recording, and by the time it goes out Sunday, it's going to be the 6th. And I'm clever, ha ha, oh my maths, I tell you, it's so good, so good, so very good. Now, what I was saying is, we've got a month or less now to make our poppies, whether it be knitting or crocheting. So we'll find out more about that in a little while. Okay, we're going to go back to 1956 now. And I'm not sure whether this is the record that our Pete Cross was looking for the other day. But it's by the Magnificence, and it's called Up on the Mountain. Was just the one, Pete. Pete's in his bath at the moment. He do like to listen to Angel Radio while laying in the bath playing with his little plastic ducks. And he used to actually, I told you this before, he used to bring the bath into the studio and actually record by being in the bath. But we had to stop it. Oh dear. But he has got a little duck that is on the studio desk that reminds him. Okay. Anyway, enough of old Pete in the bar with his ducks. Let's go back to the Up on the Mountain.

1956, The Sound of the Magnificence and Up on the Mountain. Well, I saw my old mate during the week, Bert, and he'd just been into the dentist, and he just had all his teeth taken out, and he said to me, "I've just had them all out," he said, "never again." Oh, dear me.

That's one thing that you don't see very often now, the old one-man band. That was Don Partridge, and a good old song, that, Rosie. Now, I was saying about the Poppies just now, and in case you haven't been listening in the last sort of 2 months or whatever, where have you been on a

0: Sunday afternoon, and you still got an opportunity to participate. Okay, now the Sea of Poppies for Selsey is a community-led remembrance installation that will transform Selsey Castle with thousands of handmade red poppies, and each poppy represents a personal act of remembrance, gratitude and reflection. Now this project is supported by Seeded, a lovely shop in Clarendon Road, which I will give you their address later on because you might be needing it. God, my voice went then. You might be needing it, okay? You might be needed Seeded. Okay. And it is also supported by Portsmouth City Council and Portsmouth Centenary Celebration. And it has invited people of all ages and abilities to knit or crochet red remembrance poppies. And I will emphasise the fact that the poppies need to be red, okay, and not any colour. Now, I know that it was mentioned by our Sharon about the animals and the poppies. Well, this could be a thing for the future, but at the moment it is just the red poppies, and that's the one that needs to be knitted. No limit to how many that you make. It could be one or it could be 100. And I know that our Tricia, she has done 40 now. She has knitted 40 poppies, which is amazing because of the fact that Tricia has had surgery on her hand and it gives her a lot of discomfort to actually knit. But determination, that is determination, and she has knitted 40. Well done. And the initiative aims to create a lasting tribute for Portsmouth's centenary year. Now, every stitch will tell a story, and every poppy will honour a memory. Get yourself a pen and paper. We'll give you a little bit more information about that in a minute before we go. And it's not too late. We've still got, as I say, a month to go to get 14,000 poppies. Right.
1: Hi, I'm Sharon Bull. I'm the landlady of the Admiral Drake in Portsmouth. Nigel came to me about doing a Sea of Poppies for Selsey Castle. I've been crocheting since I was about 3 years old. My mum taught me, and we often crochet behind the bar. So we're going to make as many poppies as we possibly can. I've got all my customers involved in this as well. We need a total of about 13,000 poppies. So come on, guys. Get your crochet needles out and make as many as you can.
0: And that's our Sharon. And I'll tell you what, as I say, everybody's making, well, not everybody, but join in. See whether we can get that target. I know it is over halfway, okay? And now, if you haven't got a poppy pattern, you can email me at knitting@angelradio.uk. Or you can get a poppy in Selsey, 5 Clarendon Road in Selsey, PO5 2DU, and that's 5 Clarendon Road, and that is Seeded. And before you get started, as I said earlier on, all poppies in red only. Please sew in all the red yarn ends, but leave approximately 20 centimetres, 7 inches of black, hanging from the centre of each poppy. Now, this will allow attachment to the installation. No pins are needed on the poppies. And once the poppies are complete, they will all end up in Seeded in Clarendon Road. So that's 5 Clarendon Road, Selsey, PO5 2DU. You can drop them in if you want to the Angel Radio studio, and I will take them down. Or you can drop them down to the Admiral Drake in Portsmouth, which is on the Mile End roundabout. And as I say, at the moment, when I was speaking to Alexis last week before the bank holiday, we had over half anyway. So that was really, really good. I'm looking at this weather. No, I'm not looking at the weather, I'm looking at the time. It's going so quickly.

0: brilliant record to finish off the show. I hope you enjoyed listening to the music, getting it, and I look forward to being with you again on the Tuesday. Until then, take really, really great care, and thank you very much indeed for joining us, and thank you very much for Adam for letting me use his mobile home. Bye for now.
1: Many thanks to Tricia and Michael for sponsoring Nigel at Noon.

0: Are you sitting comfortably? Then we'll begin. The next Vintage Wireless program is sponsored by Sally and Robert from Horsham.
1: This is the BBC Light program. Thank you.
2: Green slate! Abandon these financial irregularities. Hand over that copper coin of the realm and read this extract from a recent issue of the Telegraph.
1: Yes, sir. In building a new residence for the High Commissioner in Colombo, the British government was taken for a ride by the contractors. A witness at an inquiry said a semicircular settee cost £420.
2: Which naturally brings us to the highly esteemed Ghoul Show. Scene one, we continue with the inquiry.
3: That's all very well, but why a semicircular city?
1: Because, sir, it was for the use of a semicircular vice-consul.
3: Oh. Well,
4: what about
3: Muppety? Has the Minister of Works anything to say? What about the Ministry of Works? Where is he?
5: Oh, I chose all that furniture myself.
3: What is all this about? What are we all here for?
2: What about our loves in Korea, then?
4: What about the
2: loves in...
4: Wait, let me finish, but let me say... What about the drains in Hackney?
3: What about the drains in East Finchley?
4: Never mind them in Finchley.
3: I don't care.
4: I live in Hackney and the drains pong. Shut up, Mr. Bevy.
6: What about all this washing outside number 10? That's what I...
4: Shut up, you bitch.
6: Oh, shut up yourself.
4: I can't dare. Get off.
1: Please, gentlemen.
2: Give over.
4: I'm not a gentleman.
1: You said it. Gentlemen, this is an inquiry into the cost of a government building in Colombo.
3: What? Hooray! Who authorized this?
1: Oh, Mr. Eccles here.
5: Yeah, I chose all the furniture myself.
3: Mr. Eccles, why did a 7 and 6 penny window seat cost £246?
5: I resign! You speak to my secretary. You can't talk to a government minister like that. I won't be out of work long, you see. I'll get that Ministry of Fishery job. You watch. I've kept goldfish.
1: Mr. Eccles, we are not for one moment doubting your sincerity.
5: Oh.
1: It's just your intelligence that's in question.
5: Well, I accept your apology.
3: How dare you interrupt me when I wasn't saying anything? How dare you?
5: I resign!
3: Shut up!
2: Shut up, Eccles!
5: Shut up! Shut up,
2: Eccles!
3: Shut up, Eccles!
2: One moment, please!
4: Shut up! You steaming nit, you!
2: Beetle noddle noo. Now, as a strolling Prime Minister of no fixed address, I must protest at this gross misspending of public funds.
4: No.
2: This building in Ceylon was supposed to cost £25,000. In fact, it cost... 59,000!
4: No.
7: We mustn't stand for this.
2: We're not going to.
4: Bravo.
2: We're not going to, indeed.
4: Bravo.
2: To teach those concerned with this disgusting waste in a severe lesson, I've ordered the building burned to the ground and a new building put up at the proper price. Get your OBEs as you go out.
1: That afternoon, the strolling Prime Minister was summoned urgently from the windmill to attend, of all things, a vital cabinet meeting.
2: Good afternoon, gentlemen.
8: I'm late.
2: Yes. Sabrina wasn't on till after the interval, are you?
9: Glad he got here. Now, Mr. Prime Minister, first question. What is the liquid that most inspires a British soldier while on active duty?
2: Tea
9: is correct. A big hand for the lucky winner. You want to double your salary? Good. Question number two. What is the organization that supplies tea to the troops?
2: The Laffy!
9: Right again! Now, Just pour this bucket of custard over your head to prove the prime ministers are funny.
7: Thank you. Now, sir, we want you to peruse these vital secret plans.
2: I'll read them tonight in bed.
7: What?
2: And now, gentlemen, I want you to peruse these plans.
7: You? What are they, sir?
2: The new secret tunnel between the House of Lords and the Folies Bergère.
7: But, sir, I thought we were cutting down on this sinful national expenditure.
2: Of course we are. We haven't built any lighthouses in the Strand this year. And besides, we've cut the tunnel estimates down to the barest essentials.
10: You mean there'll only be one every round blobs?
2: Yes, and only plain silver chandeliers.
5: I resign.
2: Why?
5: I don't know.
2: Well, shut up.
5: Shut up.
2: Shut
5: up.
2: Please, let's not start that again.
7: What about the trades and hackneys?
2: Please. Gentlemen, now don't forget, economy is the watchword. Blackrod?
11: Yes, sir.
2: Carry me to my car.
1: That night in bed, Britain's strolling Prime Minister unrolled the secret document.
12: Oh, good evening, sir. May I help you?
2: Ah, Sir Gritpipe, my trusted butler. Confident, best friend, sincerest critic, and author of 10 years as a Russian spy at number 10. Help me unroll this top secret document, which nobody must unroll.
12: Of course, sir. First, do let me take a holiday snapshot of you.
2: By all means. By all means. I'll just slip on my bathing costume. There.
12: Splendid. Now, a little smile, sir. Good. Look, just hold the plans right up in front of your face. There. Thank you very much, sir.
2: Thank you. Now, good pipe. Yeah? Read these plans to me. No, no, wait.
12: What?
2: No one must see these plans. Put on your dark glasses and look the other way as you read them.
12: Certainly, sir. Anything for the old country.
2: Good. And to make doubly sure, I won't listen. Now, what are these plans?
12: Now, let me see. Scamson, Skinson, Skynes. Father Gale, the Clarkson, the Sharp, and the Keens. Good heavens, sir. It's a plan of a new guided Naffir. A self-contained missile capable of carrying 82 staff, 10 Naffy pianos, 60,000 gallons of tea, and 12 tons of buttered crumpet being shot 6,000 miles up and set fully operative at a point of impact in 16 seconds. It sounds quite impossible.
2: You think so? Give me that phone. Hello? Tell the Naffy launching site at Rockall to launch the prototype guided Naffy to Malaya and report on arrival. I'll show you, old faithful servant. Yes?
13: Naffy manager Kuala Lumpur here. The old tea's ready now, sir.
2: There you are. Shot to Malaya and set up in 7 seconds.
12: Gad, what a fiendish weapon. With this, Britain is unbeatable.
2: Yes. What a pity we can't build more. Economy, you know. After all, the country can't afford tunnels to the Folies Bergère and guided Naffies, can we? Shh, quick! Hide these plans. Here's Max Goldrick.

0: Our little strolling prime minister of no fixed address is asleep.
1: Psst.
0: Who's that?
1: Psst.
0: How do you spell it?

0: you illiterate swine. It's Moriarty. Where are you?
1: Here, in the piano.
0: What the devil are you doing in there?
1: I'm hiding.
0: Don't be silly. Haydn's been dead for years.
1: Silence! I don't wish to know that.
0: Neither do I.
1: I say, look here. Now help me out. I'm disguised as one of the piano strings.
0: Which string are you?
1: I think I'm a G string.
0: So that's why I can't see you.
1: Now then, I'm not sure which string I am, so you better play a scale.
0: Do.
1: No.
0: Ray.
1: No.
0: Me.
1: Me, that's me. Thank you.
0: Good heavens, Moriarty, you're 2 feet taller than you used to be. How did that happen?
1: Some swine sent in a piano tuner.
0: Well, you always were musical. Now, Moriarty, I want you to photograph this photograph of the guided Naffy plans.
1: Oh.
0: Record it on tape. Yes. Swallow it. Raise your right leg and flee the country.
2: Farewell.
1: Farewell. What's going on down here?
2: Nothing, sir. Nothing at all.
3: That's funny, Gridpipe. I thought I heard the sound of a man photographing the photograph of the secret plans, recording them on tape, swallowing them, raising his right leg, and fleeing the country.
0: Quite impossible. We were whispering. So.
3: I'm sorry. I must have been mistaken. Answer that phone.
0: What phone?
3: That one. Give it to me. Hello?
4: This is the manager of the guided Naffy at Kuala Lumpur, sir. Do you want this tea we brewed up? Or shall we throw it all away?
3: Certainly not. I will not tolerate waste. How much tea is there?
4: 10,000 cups.
3: Right, keep it on the boil. I'll attend to it. Gridpipe, we're going to Malaya. Prepare airliners to carry 10,000 troops. Tell them we're going to Malaya for tea.
0: That will mean tropical kit, sir.
3: Tropical kit? I love that woman. Oh, you mean uniforms?
0: Yes, yes.
3: Yes, well, have them issued at once.
0: You will have your little joke.
3: Yes, needle, not a leather. Isotopes, Peru. No expense must be spared to see that this tea is not wasted. A watchword is still economy.
0: Right, sir.

0: economical sight. 1,200 planes, 10,000 men. All pledged to avert tea wastage. Well, goodbye, good fight.
1: Oh, just a moment, sir. It's 10 to 12.
0: Oh?
1: Time for your OBE, sir. Say ah.
0: Oh, that's better. Well, goodbye, Gridpipe.
1: Goodbye, Charlie.
0: My name's not Charlie, it's Neddy.
1: I know, but somehow I always think of you as Charlie.
0: Thank you. Farewell, friend.
2: Hello, Gridpipe.
1: Moriarty, where are you?
2: I'm hiding in the lining of your underpants.
1: Fool. What are you doing there?
2: I couldn't get out of the country with the plans.
1: Why not?
2: The fares have gone up again.
1: Great heavens. Wait a moment. We'll travel free, Moriarty.
2: How?
1: We'll reach Moscow via Malaya. Now, quick. Crawl through this photograph of a hole in the fuselage of this aeroplane.
2: Right. We're in.
1: Good.
2: Now throw away that photograph of the hole before we fall.

0: By dawn, the mighty aerial fleet were approaching Ceylon.
1: I've worked it all out here. Now, the cost of firing the guided navy to Malaya was £250,000. Manager's wages, £8.10, making a total of Chancellor of the Exchequer, just the man. Now, how much is £250,000 plus £8.10?
2: I resign! You can't talk to me like that.
1: Shut up! Here, step outside this door. He always wanted to visit Ceylon. Tell the Minister of Aerial Music to ask the Black Watch to play for dancing for all ranks.

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She's a three-handed woman, and she knows just what to do. 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And though you take her here and take her there, you'll find before you're through, while you think you're taking her, Jack, she's taking you, 'cause she's a three-handed woman, and she knows just what to do. Yeah.

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But you can bet someone else walks in, Jack.

0: That night, the aerial armada landed and the troops under Major Bloodnock bivouacked in the steaming jungles, a mere day's march from the guided Naffy.
1: Come in my tent yet, please, at the moment. Good night, darling. I'll see you later.
2: Good night, darling.
1: Yes. Yes, out you can. Come in.
3: Thank you. Now, Major LeBlanc.
1: A civilian. How dare you enter my tent, sir?
3: That's the only way I could get in.
1: Oh. For all you know, I might have had some ladies in here. Get out.
3: Be quiet or I'll tell them who sold those three cardboard tanks.
1: What? It's all lies. In any case, they never paid me. Is there no honesty? Do you know what happened to me last night?
3: No.
1: Thank heaven for that. Now then. State your business, sir.
3: Now listen.
1: What?
3: Tomorrow, we reach the only jet-propelled guided Naffy in the world. It must be destroyed.
1: What? Are you a spy?
3: Yes.
1: Then why are you covered in mints?
3: I'm a mint spy.
1: America!
3: They wish to know that. And Merry Christmas to you, too. Now, listen. Would you be willing to sabotage this secret guided Naffy?
1: I'll have you know that I am a patriotic English gentleman, sir.
3: And what does that mean?
1: It means I'll only do it for money.
3: Very well. Here is a carbon copy of an imitation £100 note.
1: Wait a moment. How do I know this carbon copy isn't a forgery?
3: How? Look here. Here's a life-size oil painting of me robbing the bank with it.
1: But it shows you clean-shaven.
3: I was wearing an invisible beard.
1: Great! Malleable lumps of steaming thunder.
3: I apologize.
1: You Chinese think of everything.
3: But I'm not Chinese.
1: Then you must have forgotten something. You should be more careful. Give me the money. Thank you. Now then, what do I do?
3: Now listen. All has been arranged. Hand this parcel of explosive sausages to the guided Naffy manager.
1: Right. Gad, there he goes, off to join Grippipe Thin in an attempt to reach Moscow with a photograph of the plans. See page 4 of the script. Any questions? Good. Part 5, arrival at the Naffy.
4: Man, I think that takes most of you in. We're here to drink Naffy tea. Who threw that?
5: I did, Captain.
4: Who are you, you little tea-stained, crumpet-ridden idiot?
5: I am a little tea-stained, crumpet-ridden idiot. Thinks. I'm a little tea-stained, crumpet-ridden idiot.
4: Great Larrups of Dongle. He thinks he's a little tea-stained, crumpet-ridden idiot.
5: Yeah!
4: Don't shout so loud. You'll wake up the Minister for Defense against surprise air attacks.
6: I'm awake and I resign.
4: Good! And as you're out of work, you can fill a vacancy that's just occurred.
6: What?
4: We need a Minister for Defense against surprise air attacks.
6: Fine. Okay, Blue Bottle, address the men.
5: Yeah. Sergeant Men of England. You have been brought it here to drink all this lovely, thick, brown, lukewarm Naffy tea. Drink and be merry, I say. Thank you for your encouraging words. Everybody inside. Oh, I like this game, being the wonderful Naffy manager. Think. This is what a nice, clean life leads to. Why did I ever lead one?
6: Hello, my good man.
5: Oh, hello, Lord Eccles.
6: Hello, Lord Eccles.
5: Are you the minister of food?
6: Yeah. Oh, look, here. Here's a parcel of naughty sausages for you.
5: Oh.
6: Major Bloodnock gave them to me just before he deserted.
5: Oh, I love sausages. A feast. We will have a feast.
6: Fine.
5: Of lovely knitted sausages. We'll put them in refrigerators and go and get the frying pan. Come on, Echo.
6: Okay.
7: Keep going, Moriarty. We can't be far now.
3: Yes. According to my calculations, we are only 100 yards from the Soviet border.
7: There's a sign. What does it say?
3: Let me see. Eggs and chips, 12 and 9. Beans on toast, 10 shillings.
7: You big steaming nit, you.
3: What?
7: You've led us back to this dashed guided nephew.
3: Sapristi, yakabakakaku, and needle and loo. It's that confounded compass. It's the last time I buy those cheap Christmas crackers.
7: Shh. Someone's coming. Quick, into the fridge.
3: Into the fridge. Now we're in here, we'll change clothes and come out disguised at each other.
7: Brilliant. You'll get a Russian OBE for this.
3: Wait, the plans. They mustn't find these plans.
7: Quick, wrap them round these naughty sausages.
3: Right. And now we'll imitate the sound of 8 ounces of dripping.
7: Good.
5: Ah. Here are the naughty sausages. Well, I will just pop them into this nice boiling hot frying pan. That's why they call them bangers.
4: Where did those sausages come from?
5: The rotten Minister of Food.
6: I resign!
4: Hands up, all of you. Ooh. Don't be a fool, Gritpipe. Drop that cucumber.
7: What? And leave myself cucumberless in the salad season? Not likely. Moriarty, we've lost all the plans in the explosion.
3: Never mind, I still have something up my sleeve.
7: What?
3: My arm.
4: Splendid.
7: We'll use that.
3: Wait.
7: Go to the launching control, yep. Point the whole of this guided nephew to Moscow, and off we go.
3: Fire!
0: And that is how, 15 seconds later, under Sir Neddy Seagoon's great economy drive, the lucky natives of Aldershot were delighted to find a fully operating £3 million nephew in their midst.
7: Aldershot? How have we come to Aldershot?
3: That's the last time I buy a box of those cheap Christmas crackers.
4: You steaming nickel.
0: That was The Goon Show, a BBC recorded program featuring Peter Sellers, Harry Secom, and Spike Milligan, with the Railington Quartet and Max Gilray. The orchestra was conducted by Wally Stott, script by Spike Milligan, announcer Wally Greenslade, the program produced by Peter Eaton.

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3: Good afternoon and welcome to this Sunday afternoon here in Angel Radio. If you're out and about, especially on the A27, there's lots of lane closures and a broken down vehicle. Normally get here for around 1:05 onwards. I didn't get here until about 1:20 this afternoon. The bus was on a diversion. Welcome to the programme.

for R. Beryl and Colin in Drayton. That's a Moonlight Serenade. Thank you very much for sponsoring the programme. David in Leon Solent, hello to you. September song, here's Burl Ives.

for David in Leon Solent, Burl Ives, September Song. If you'd like a request, it's 0800 014 1955 or david@angelradio.uk. Our next request is especially for Ralph and Jan over there in the United States. Hello to you. Sorry we ran out of time last week. That's why I'm making sure I'm playing your request right now. It's Dean Martin, Carolina in the Morning.

There we go. That's Caroline in the morning. Dean Martin for Ralph and Jan over there in the United States. 0800 014 1955 if you'd like a tune. We've got your Sunday afternoon location quiz, and here is clue number one. This location has been here since 1699. This location has been here since 1699. 023 924 98 556. Or if you'd like a request, it's 0800 014 1955. Looking forward to hearing from you. Pauline, hello to you in Drayton. Thank you for your call just a little while ago. Johnny Mathis, I've grown accustomed to her face.

accustomed to her face, and that's Johnny Mathis, especially for Pauline in Drayton. Oh, I think Trish has a headache. She's chosen Gene Pitney. It happened to be me.

It happened to be me, and that's especially for Trish in Portsmouth. That, of course, was Nat King Cole. The last chance to turn around here is Gene Pitney for Alan in Orpington.

There we go. That, of course, is Angel Radio on your Sunday afternoon. And that was Gene Pitney. And that was especially for Alan in Orpington, Last Chance to Turn Around. We've got Francois Hardy and All Over the World. That's for Kevin in Leon Solent. And that's not the only one. We just had another request for her singing something totally different. This location has been here since 1699. Nearby this location, there was a place called Reed Mere. The word mere has an old meaning. Nearby this location was a place called Reed Mere. The word mere has an old meaning. Any ideas? 02392 498 556.

There we go for Kevin in Leon Solens. That's Francoise Hardy all over the world. Thank you, Kevin, for your call. This is Angel Radio on your Sunday afternoon, sponsored, of course, by Beryl and Colin in Drayton. Ooh, I've had a few answers on the phone, but no, I'm not abroad this week. This location's been here since 1699. Clue number two, nearby this location was a place called Readmere. The word mere has an old meaning. More clues on their way. Ben in Brentford, on the street where you live, here is Victor Munn.

0: on the street where you live, Vic Damone for Bill in Brantford. 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
1: 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Angel
0: Radio! Right, of course, another request coming up in a moment for June in Gosport. Here's another clue. This location has been here since 1699. Nearby this location was a place called Readmere. The word mere has an old meaning. Clue number three, also at this location, there was a depot that housed the trams and buses here. Also at this location, there was a depot that housed the trams and buses here. That is clue number three. Now over to June in Gosport. Hello, June. Nice to have you company. Here's one for you. Time in the River, Jean Pidney.

There we go. That's the time in the river. Gene Pitney's version for June in Gosport. Sarah Vaughan and Passing Strangers for Valen Ray in North End. Ooh, lots of interesting answers so far. All barking in the wrong tree.

There we go. Sarah Vaughan, Passing Breeze for Ray and Val in Northend. David in Shepherd's Bush, hello to you. Nice to have your company. Here's Francois Hardy and Sunshine.

Francois Hardy and Sunshine, and that's for David in Shepherd's Bush. It's Angel Radio on your Sunday afternoon. Lots of answers coming in so far, no one correct. This location's been here since 1699. Nearby this location was a place called Reedmere. The word mere has an old meaning. At this location, there was a depot that housed trams and buses. I think maybe clue number four will certainly help loads of people. Maybe this clue would help you. Ball pits and McElroy's, Western Hearts, Family Television Portsmouth Limited, television rentals that was, and later known as DER. Any idea where I could be? 023 924 98 556. Julian Ray in Porchester, it's Donovan and Colours.

Well, there we go. This is Angel Radio, Donovan, and of course, that was Colours for Judy and Ray in Porchester. Right, Jane and Malcolm over there in Gosport, hello to you, Kinks and Days. Ah, somebody's been very clever. They've got the answer already in our location quiz. This location has been here since 1699. Nearby this location is a place called Reedmere. The word mere has an old meaning. Also at this location, there was a depot that housed trams and the buses here. Maybe this clue would help you. Ball Pits and McIlroy's, Western Hearts and Family Television Portsmouth Limited, Television Rentals, then later known as DER. Clue number five. This place has currently seen so many changes over the years. This place has currently seen so many places over the year. Changes in. Any ideas? 02392 498 556. Right, Jane and Malcolm, for you, here's the Kinks and Days.

The Kinks and Days, and that's for Jane and Malcolm in Gosport. Awesome answers all coming in. No, a lot of you are barking round the wrong tree. Leslie from Hailing Island, she's the clever bunny this week. She's the only one that's got it right so far. Right, this location's been here since 1699. Nearby this location was a place called Redemere. The word mere has an old meaning. Also, this location, there was a bus depot and a tram depot here. Clue number four, maybe this clue would help you. Ball Pits and McElroy's, Western Harps and Family Television Portsmouth Limited Television Rentals, then later known as DER. This place is currently has seen so many changes over the year. And clue six, some people have never been to this place, but often go through it by bus or by car or even by taxi. 023 924 98 556 or david@angelradio.uk. Our next request is especially for Neil in Cambridge. It's a swinging safari and Bert Camford.

There we go. Burke Hanford of Swinging Safari for Neil in Cambridge. Happy birthday for tomorrow, Neil. Lots of best wishes from all of us here at Angel Radio. Right, coming up, our next request is the Tremolos, and Silence is Golden. And that is especially for... Oh, I'll come back to that one in a moment. It's June in Wakefield Court. We play this one first. Perry Como and Moonlight Love.

There we go. Perry Como, Moonlight Love. And that's for Julian Wakefield Chords. Now, we will have the Tremolo Silence is Golden. It's for Trevor in Biggin Hill. I thought it was for you, Trevor. But I moved the slip and I couldn't find it in time to play. So I wanted to make sure it was for you. This location has been here since 1699. Nearby this location, a place called Reedmere. The word mere has an old meaning. It's not called that now. It's totally called something similar, but it is almost the same. Also at this location, there was a depot that housed the trams and buses. Maybe this clue would help you. Ball Pits and McElroy's Western Heart and Family Television Portsmouth Limited. Television rentals, then later known as DER. This place has currently seen so many changes over the years. Clue 6, some people have never seen this place, but often go through it by bus or by car or even by taxi. Clue number 7, you could visit Thatcher's, formerly the Thatched House, but not the one in Southsea. So don't get confused with there. Well, Eastney, to be precise. It's certainly somewhere else. At this location, maybe you could go north and you might help you find the end. You could visit the Thatcher's, formerly the Thatched House, at this location. Maybe if you could go north, and this might help you find the end. 02392 498 556. And back to you, Trevor.

0: The Tremolos and Silence is Golden, and that's especially for Trevor in Biggin Hill. This is Angel Radio on your Sunday afternoon, sponsored, of course, by Beryl and Colin in Drayton. We will be giving you the another chance to hear all the clues in a couple of minutes' time, keeping you company 24 hours a day.
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The time is now approaching 3 o'clock. We are now pausing for a minute's silence to remember Richard O'Sullivan and Craig Douglas.

There we remembered Craig Douglas and Richard O'Sullivan. I thank you for your support and understanding.

Craig Douglas and Only 16, paying tribute to Richard O'Sullivan and Craig Douglas. 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If you'd like a request, 0800 014 1955. Team Rule, Richard and Simon. It's To Remember Anne, Help Albert, Tawana Brass and Carmen.

Herb Albert is Tuana Brass and Carmen. That's especially for Timo, Richard and Simon to remember our Anne. Here's the clues before I reveal the answers. This location has been here since 1699. Nearby this location, there was a place called Reedmere. The word mere has an old meaning. Also at this location, there was a depot that housed the trams and buses. Maybe this clue could help you. Ball pits, McIlroy's, Western Hearts and Family Television, Portsmouth Limited, and Television Rentals, then later known as DER. This place has currently seen so many changes over the years. Some people have never been to this place, but often go through it by bus or by car or even by taxi. You could visit Thatcher's, formerly the Thatched House. That's not the one towards Eastney and Southsea. It's elsewhere, and I'm not revealing the location at this point. At this location, maybe you should go north, and this might help you to find the end. 02392 498556. The more the merrier on the list. Angie in Southsea, hello to you. Ernie Fields and his orchestra, and we're going in the mood.

Angie and Sousy there, the Ernie Fields Orchestra, and In the Mood. Well done to Leslie in Hayling Island, Thalma in Gosport, Trish in Portsmouth, Carol in Cosham, Chris and Paul in Bedhampton, and also well done to Carol in Singleton, Percy in Southsea, Beryl and Colin in Drayton, Alan in Orpington, Trevor in Biggin Hill, Baron Delilah in Dawlish, Alice in Portsmouth, Kay in London, Edward in Halifax. Well done to you all. Yes, our mystery location today was a North End in Portsmouth. Well done to everyone that had a go this afternoon. Everybody that had the go on their second go managed to work out where that I was. So thank you for all your entries this afternoon. And hello to Percy. Hello, Percy. Well done to you. Nice to speak to you with your answer this afternoon. This is especially for you.

Number one for the love affair, Everlasting Love, especially for Percy in Southsea. Thank you for your call and welcome to Angel Radio. Keeping you company with your favourite nostalgia radio station, Angel Radio. Jamie in Totten, hello to you. Here's the Shocking Blue Jeans and Akaraga.

There we go, the shocking blue jeans agaraka for Jamie in Totten. Hello to Jackie in Southsea, Nancy, Sinatra, Lee, Hazelwood, Summer Wine.

Nancy Sinatra, Lee Hazelwood and Summer Wine. That's especially for Jackie in Southsea. Well, your favourite nostalgia radio station, keeping you company 24 hours a day. It's 3:25 on Sunday afternoon and we're sponsored by Beryl and Colin in Drayton. Barry and Delilah in Dawlish, hello to you. You'd like the Four Tops and Bernadette.

Shocking Blue and Aka Raga. Yes, well done to Trevor, Big in Hill, Trish in Portsmouth, Roger and Jan, Alan in Orpington, Jamie in Totten, Brad and Jason in Campbell. Yes, it was my double. This is Angel Radio, keeping you company 24 hours a day. Thelma in Gosport, hello to you. Nice to have your company. This is especially to you. It's Johnny Mathis and Miracles. It's especially from Trevor.

1963 Miracles, Johnny Mathis. Especially for Thelma in Gospel, with lots of love from her son, Trevor. Colin in Islington, hello to you. It had to be you. Here's Jerry Vale.

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And that's for Colin in Islington. Hello to Denise. I've got your email that's coming on the screen. I'm going to play it for you. I know it's not meant for my particular programme, but I'm not sure if you wanted it in my show. But here's the Skyliners, Since I Don't Have You.

Especially for Denise, the Skyliner, since I don't have you. Thank you for the email. I'm not sure if it was meant for me or another presenter, so I've just played it just in case. It's David Godfrey keeping me company here on the Angel Radio.

0: Ramsey Lewis, Wade in the Water, and that's especially for Anna in Waterlooville. Rosalie, hello to you. How do you think I feel? It's Elvis Presley.
1: How do you?

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Lynn in Bitton. The Beatles, The Long and Winding.

There we go for Lynn in Bitton, especially for Theo, her grandson, the Beatles, and a long and winding road. Thelma in Gosport, good afternoon to you. You wanted Craig Douglas, £100 of clay.

0: Craig Douglas, £100 of Clay. That's especially for Thelma in Gosport.
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0: Indeed, we are on this Sunday afternoon. Right, it is that time again. It's coming up to 4 minutes away from four. Our songs this afternoon, Dean Martin and the Misty Moonlight, or Dionne Warwick and Walk On By. 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
0: Right, our next request is for Dean, Summer and Victoria in Sheffield. Here's Johnny Burnett, The Train Kept a Rollin'.

There we go, especially for Dean Summer, Victoria in Sheffield, Johnny Burnett, and the train kept a-rolling. Dave and Lynn in Sandown, hello to you, nice to have your company. And you would like to hear, this is coming up especially for you in a moment. And then Carol, hello to you in Cosham. You would like Julie London, The Nearness of You.

That's Julie London and the nearness of you, especially for Carol in Cosham. Our next request is for Dave and Lynn in Sandown. It's the Mojos. Everything's all right.

Dave and then in Sandown, that's Everything's Alright and the Mojos. Ken in North End to remember his late wife Patricia, Joe Stafford, No Other Love.

Again in North End to remember her is late wife Patricia, Joe Stafford, No Other Love, Stan in Harwich, especially for Sally as well, making memories, Frankie Lane.

0: especially for Stan and Sally in Harwich. That's Frankie Lane, and they were making memories. This is Angel Radio on Sunday afternoon, of course, sponsored by Beryl and Colin in Drayton.
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0: Thank you for your company. Thanks for all your requests this afternoon. You've certainly kept us very, very busy. Our next request is especially for Dave Down Under and his wife Maureen. Here's Simon and Garfunkel, and we're going Homeward Bound, of course, from Australia to Portsmouth.

Simon Egger, phone call, We're Home Abound for Dave Down Under and his wife Maureen. Thank you for taking part in the location quiz. Our mystery location today was North End, and Readmore is today known better as Rudmore. So thank you ever so much for your requests and your dedications. Our final request of the afternoon is especially for Tina and Colette as they head home towards Havant. I hope the traffic has eased down quite a bit since earlier this afternoon. Aretha Franklin and Respect.

There we go. That, of course, was Respect and Aretha Franklin, especially for Tina and Colette as they head home towards Havant from Eastleigh. Big thank you for your company. Apologies to Marlene in Southsea and Wendy in Norwich. Your messages have only just come through on the answer phone.

Here's a look at our programme. Simon's here with the Sounds of the 40s, sponsored by Hobbies Beekeepers, Dudley and Julie from the Isle of Wight. 5.30 musical, Simon's here. At 4.30, of course, 5.30 music of the silver screen, Pete Pittman, sponsored by Ivy and Janice, the Farm Lane Nursing Home in Fulham. 6 o'clock at the Hop with Joe, and then at 8 o'clock, Wheeler McIntyre's Turn Back the Clock, sponsored by David in Shepherd's Bush. 9 o'clock, the Tingle Factor with Henry Turtle, sponsored by Moppy and Purbrook with Love. 10 o'clock, Swing Song and Michael Moore. 11 o'clock, Jeff Porter, Light Music. 11.30, Bob Mason, a repeat of the morning service, sponsored by Esther in Hillsey. 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Midnight 25, Light and Easy with Bill Davis, sponsored by Jane in Nantwich. 1.20, Musical Cocktail. 2.15, Jill Knox. 3.10, Angie's Half Hour. And then at 3.40, Club 15 with Bob Crosby. 3.55, Glenn Miller. And then 4.10, it's a listener's choice. 4.40, there's Peckham plays the melodic 60s. 5.35, those were the days. 6.25, Bud Pearson's Swing Era. 7.30, Good Morning with Roy Biggie, sponsored by David in Shepherd's Bush. Ivan's here with the Breakfast Bus Late, sponsored by Tricia and Michael in Huntington.

tide tonight is at 8:08, sunset 7:39. Tonight, cloudy with clear spells. Tonight's temperature is 19 degrees, 66 Fahrenheit. Tomorrow, Monday, looks like being mainly dry and sunny with some cloudy intervals. Tomorrow's temperatures, 21 degrees, 70 Fahrenheit. Mid-morning, rising to 22 degrees, 74 Fahrenheit. In the afternoon, local outlook for Tuesday and Wednesday. Tuesday will be cloudy, cool and windy with some sunny spells. Wednesday brings sunny spells and passing clouds. Across the UK tonight, a cloudy start in the north and the west, with some showers pushing eastwards, turning drier in the night, with some clear spells, a dry and clearer night in the southeast.

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After the break, it's Simon with the Sounds of the 40s, sponsored by Hobbs Beekeepers Dudley and Julie from the Isle of Wight. 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

Hello, everybody, and welcome back to Simon's Sounds of the 1940s. It's Sunday, it's a happy day, and here's Jack Payne and his orchestra to tell you all about that.

Air starting the 1940s show in 1939. There we go. That was Jack Payne and his orchestra there, and it's a hap, hap, happy day. It's a happy little Sunday swing show. So let's carry on with some swing now. We got Benny Goodman and his orchestra, and I'm a ding-dong daddy.

Yeah, there we go. That was I'm a Ding Dong Daddy by Benny Goodman and his orchestra. A little bit of Boogie Woogie from 1943 now. We've got Will Bartley and his orchestra and Chicken Gum Boogie.

Recorded in 1943, hence all the crackles from the 78. That was Will Bradley and his orchestra there, and Chicken Gumboogie. Oh, we've got a little bit of Ray Anthony and his orchestra now with their version of Chattanooga Choo Choo.

0: Yeah, that was Chattanooga Choo Choo. Well, I've got a little guest in the studio today who's sitting there waiting for me to finish so she can go shopping. But I'm going to make her say something nice, Pauline. So, who was that last record by Pauline?
1: That was Ray Anthony and his orchestra. Our next record is Ain't Misbehaving by Dinah Washington. There she goes.
2: No one to talk with, all by myself. No one to walk with, but I'm happy on the shelf.

Yeah, that was Dinah Washington there. Ain't Misbehaving. I was misbehaving before that record came on, making Pauline talk. She wasn't expecting to do that, but she said it anyhow. So, what we got next? We've got the Boswell Sisters with Victor Young and his orchestra, and I found a $1 million baby in a 10-cent store.

Yeah, there we go. That was Victor Young and his orchestra with the Boswell Sisters. And incidentally, the Boswell Sisters, back in 1938, recorded the first song with rock and roll as the title, way back 20 years ahead of their time they were. Well, this next lady had a bit of an impact on rock and roll in the 50s as well. This is Ella Mae Morse, one of my all-time favourites, but this is her back in 1943 with Milkman, Keep Those Bottles Quiet.

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0: was quiet.
1: 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Ella Mae Morse, and one of my all-time favourite songs by her as well. That was Milkman, Keep Those Bottles Quiet. And staying on that dairy theme, we've got another milk bottle thing now. We've got Jimmy Dorsey and his orchestra and Parade of the Milk Bottle Tops.

There we go. That was Jimmy Dorsey and his orchestra there, and that was the Parade of the Milk Bottle Tops. We'll have a bit from his brother Tommy later on in the show, but there we go. That was Jimmy himself. Now, we haven't had anything from old Blue Eyes for a long time. Frank Sinatra, and this is one, everybody knows this from the film Casablanca. This is called As Time Goes By.

0: Yeah, the great Frank Sinatra there with his version of As Time Goes By. Now, I haven't played Louis Jordan for a long time, have I? I'm catching up on a lot of old things today. This is him telling about his little preferences in life. It's called I Like 'Em Fat, Like That.
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Now, we were talking earlier about influences on rock and roll. This next man had a bit of an influence on rock and roll because his wife gave birth to Ricky Nelson. This is Ricky Nelson's dad, Ozzy Nelson, and his orchestra from back in 1941, and it's about 8:45.

Yeah, that was Ozzie Nelson and his orchestra there, who will always forever be known as Ricky Nelson's dad. There we go, that was about a quarter to nine. Now we've got Kay Starr coming on next with a song originally done by Louis Prima, and it's called Oh Babe.

Yeah, that was Kay's Style there, and that was actually recorded in 1950, the very beginning of 1950, but we'll let that one swing. That was Oh Babe. Now we got Tommy Dorsey next. We had Jimmy Dorsey earlier, now we've got his brother Tommy. This is Rhythm Saved the World.

0: Now, you don't want to save the world with that going on. My, my.
1: Yeah, there we go. That was Tommy Dorsey and his orchestra there, and a rhythm saved the world. Now we're going to slow things down a little bit. Now we've got Ella Fitzgerald coming on next, and this is a bit of a slow song. It's called Basin Street Blues.

was Ella Fitzgerald there, and that was Basin Street Blues. Well, now we're on Basin Street in New Orleans. Let's stay in New Orleans. We've got a little bit of jazz coming up now. This is Bunk Johnson and his New Orleans band. And this is that old standard called I Wish I Could Shimmy Like My Sister Kate.

Yeah, a nice little bit of New Orleans jazz from 1944. That was Bunk Johnson and his New Orleans band, and I wish I could shimmy like my sister Kate. Now, what have we got next? We've got Miss Swing coming up now, yeah, Count Basie and his orchestra, and they've got the jitters.

Yeah, there we go. That was Cambisi and his orchestra there, and that was called The Jitters. Now let's have some solid swing. This is Artie Shaw and his orchestra, and this is called Solid Sam.

Yeah, that was Artie Shaw and his orchestra there, and that was called Solid Sam. And that brings us to the end of another 1940s show. So I'm going to have to say goodbye to you all and hope you had a great weekend, a nice, happy Sunday. And I'm going to leave you with Glenn Miller now, and this one, as always, is for Fiona down in Portsmouth, who always asks for Glenn Miller every week. So here we go. This is called Running Wild by Glenn Miller. I'll see you all next time.

0: is.
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3: 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A pension is a long-term investment. The fund value may fluctuate and can go down. Your eventual income may depend on the size of the fund at retirement, future interest rates, and tax legislation. So it's Richard Palmer signing off, and I'm looking forward to hearing from you.
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Hello and welcome to Music of the Silver Screen, Programme 22, introduced by Pete Pittman. The last programme ended with a rejected score for Torn Curtain by Bernard Herrmann and John Addison's replacement, following Herrmann's very public dismissal during a recording session by his longtime collaborator Alfred Hitchcock. The rejection devastated Herrmann, and the two giants of cinema never spoke to each other again, although Herrmann soon found other directors to write scores for. The first being with French director François Truffaut for Fahrenheit 451 later that year. A dystopian drama filmed in the UK at Pinewood Studios, it starred Julie Christie, Oscar Werner and Cyril Cusack, and tells of a totalitarian government employing a force known as the Firemen to seek out and destroy all literature. Just months after assembling an orchestra without strings for Torn Curtain, Herrmann turned through 180 degrees and banished the brass, woodwind and percussion for an ensemble with a large string section, two harps, vibraphone, marimba and glockenspiel for the score of Fahrenheit 451. Here's Firetrucks and the finale from that score.

Bernard Herrmann conducting the National Philharmonic Orchestra in Fire Trucks and the Finale from his score for the 1966 film Fahrenheit 451. 2 years later, Truffaut and Herrmann worked together again, this time for Truffaut's French language psychological thriller, The Bride Wore Black. Unlike most of the other Golden Age composers I've highlighted in previous programs, was generally sceptical of using the classical leitmotif system, assigning recurring musical themes to specific characters or ideas in modern film scores, but The Bride Wore Black was a rare exception. Because the plot follows a ruthless widow, played by Jeanne Moreau, systematically hunting down and murdering the five men responsible for her husband's death on their wedding day, Herrmann felt the structure demanded them and gave each of the main characters contrasting leitmotifs to highlight their differing characters. Here's the main theme from Herrmann's score.

The main theme from Bernard Herrmann's score for François Truffaut's 1968 film The Bride Wore Black. The Basque National Orchestra was conducted by Fernando Velasquez. Once again, there was tension between composer and director. Truffaut was aiming for a slightly detached, stylized cinematic exercise, but Herrmann, never known for compliance, approached the film as an operatic tragedy, which led to Truffaut controversially removing or lowering the volume of large sections of Herrmann's score. In addition, the original 1968 master tapes, recorded in Paris, were long considered completely lost or destroyed, so the complete score was never heard until Velasquez's restoration, for which he went back to Herrmann's original handwritten manuscripts to make a note-by-note reconstruction, returning 25 minutes of music to the film's 35, undoing Truffaut's heavy-handed editing, and finally delivering the score as Herrmann had intended. By 1968, Herrmann was working mainly in the UK before taking up permanent residence in 1971. So his next film in 1968 was the Bolting Brothers' British psycho-thriller Twisted Nerve. Starring Howell Bennett, Hayley Mills, Billy Whitelaw and Frank Finlay, it's the story of a psychopathic young man who regresses to an infantile, rage-filled personality when stressed or attracted to another person. As before, Herrmann dispensed with the lush string arrangements common in 60s film scores and focused on the bright percussion instruments, clarinets and flutes, along with a jaunty three-note human whistle melody, which appears in various guises throughout the score. Here's the main theme and finale.

The main theme and finale from Herman's score for Twisted Nerve. The composer was conducting a studio orchestra handpicked from the elite of London orchestral musicians, and the whistler was Gareth Williams. That original whistling track was later borrowed by Quentin Tarantino for Daryl Hannah's character in the film Kill Bill Volume 1. During the late 1960s, British cinema was deeply embedded in the swinging London aesthetic and frequently demanded radio-friendly commercial versions of film themes that could be released as pop singles to help market the movie. The producers knew Herman's deeply unsettling score wouldn't get any airplay on BBC Radio, so they requested alternative radio-friendly versions. Herman suggested his friend and occasional collaborator Howard Blake for the job, and Blake duly arranged two versions. The first was an upbeat jazz instrumental.

Howard Blake's jazz-orientated version of Bernard Herrmann's Twisted Nerve theme. The second, designed especially for Swinging London, was a danceable pop arrangement.

Howard Blake's swinging pop arrangement of Herman's Twisted Nerve theme. In 1969, Herman's next score was for the epic Yugoslav war film The Battle of Neretva, which depicts the 1943 German and Italian offensive against the Yugoslav partisans during the Second World War. Featuring a massive international cast, including Yul Brynner, Sergei Bondarchuk, Orson Welles, Franco Nero, Hardy Krueger, Kurt Jurgens, and Sylvia Koshina, production involved 10,000 soldiers as extras, and construction and destruction of four villages and a real railway bridge. The original domestic cut features a brilliant modernist score by Croatian composer Vladimir Kras Reiterić, but Herman was brought in for the English dubbed version to give the film a highly dramatic, old-school Hollywood weight that could unify the sprawling battle sequences for Western audiences. Unlike the cut-down ensemble he had used previously, Neretva allowed Herman to command a massive powerhouse orchestra, in this case the London Philharmonic Orchestra, whose brass and percussion sections he pushed to their absolute limits to capture the mechanical, grinding terror of warfare. Here's the prelude, Chetnik's March, and Victory.

Bernard Herrmann conducting the London Philharmonic Orchestra in the Prelude, Chetnik's March, and Victory, from the soundtrack of the English version of The Battle of Neretva. Herrmann's last film of the decade was a Dutch art house film known in English as Obsessions, and he was to score six more films in the 1970s, including two Best Score Oscar nominees, the similarly named Obsession and Taxi Driver, before dying of a heart attack on Christmas Eve 1976. Leaving a legacy of 51 film scores, including five Academy Award nominees, in addition to many radio and TV scores. On to another Hollywood Golden Age composer now. Dmitri Tiomkin was born in Russia in 1894. Classically trained as a pianist at the St. Petersburg Conservatory, he emigrated to the United States in 1925 and moved to Hollywood in 1929, where he worked uncredited as a music supervisor on a number of films for MGM. A broken arm in 1937 put an end to his career as a concert pianist, forcing him to concentrate on film composing. He came to prominence that same year when Frank Capra chose him to write the score for Lost Horizon. It starred Ronald Colman as British diplomat Robert Conway, who, along with a group of evacuees, crash lands in the Himalayas and discovers the utopian valley of Shangri-La, a sanctuary where time stands still and the inhabitants live for centuries. Jane Wyatt, Sam Jaffe, and John Howard. Here from the original 1937 soundtrack recording are the main and end titles.

The main and end titles from Dmitry Tiomkin's Oscar-nominated score for the 1937 film Lost Horizon, played on that original 1937 recording by the Columbia Pictures Studio Orchestra and the Hall Johnson Choir, conducted not by the composer, but none other than Max Steiner. Unlike the other Golden Age composers we've been listening to, whilst his thematic ideas were brilliant, Tiomkin proved not to be a master of orchestration, and some of his arrangements and conducting during the recording sessions were deemed to be somewhat rough around the edges. So Columbia's music director, Maurice Stoloff, and legendary composer, Max Steiner, were brought in to supervise, reorchestrate, and tighten parts of Tiomkin's score. Tiomkin's next shot at an Oscar came in 1941, with the score of the French drama film The Corsican Brothers. There's no official release of the complete score available, but here's the main title sequence extracted directly from the film's soundtrack.

Dmitri Tiomkin conducting the United Artists Studio Orchestra in the main title from his score for The Corsican Brothers. His next Oscar-nominated score was for The Moon and Sixpence in 1942, but again there's no commercial release of the soundtrack. The concept of the soundtrack LP was unknown then, and sadly Tiomkin's early works have not benefited from restorations by specialist record labels or modern reconstructions that have allowed me to play the 1930s and 40s scores of his contemporaries you've heard in previous programmes. So let's move forward to 1943 and the film Shadow of Doubt. His first collaboration with Alfred Hitchcock, it was a psychological thriller film noir, starring Teresa Wright and Joseph Cotten. Once again, there's no commercial release of the score available. An American Federation of Musicians recording ban that lasted from 1942 to 1944 put paid to that. So here is the main title, once again taken directly from the film soundtrack.

The Universal Pictures Studio Orchestra, conducted by Universal's music director Charles Previn, in the main theme from Dmitri Tiomkin's score for Hitchcock's Shadow of a Doubt. You may well have recognised Franz Lehár's Merry Widow waltz making an appearance there, which it did in various forms throughout the film's score. 1944 was to bring Tiomkin another Oscar nomination, this time for The Bridge of San Luis Rey, a drama film adapted from Thornton Wilder's Pulitzer Prize-winning novel. Set in Peru in 1774, it starred Lynn Barry, Francis Lederer, Akim Tamiroff, Nazimova, and Louis Cohern, and explores the lives of five people who perish when a historic rope bridge collapses. As before, the American Federation of Musicians recording ban prevented a commercial release, but here are the opening titles and finale, extracted, as you'll probably guess from the indifferent sound quality, direct from the film's soundtrack.

The opening title sequence and finale from Dmitri Tiomkin's Oscar-nominated score for The Bridges at San Luis Rey, the United Artists Studio Orchestra, conducted by the composer. Moving forward to 1946, Tiomkin produced another Oscar-nominated score for David O. Selznick's melodramatic follow-up to his Gone with the Wind, Duel in the Sun, telling the story of a volatile love triangle centered around Pearl Chavez, played by Jennifer Jones, and two radically different brothers, the Honorable Jesse, Joseph Cotten, and the untamed, dangerous Lute, Gregory Peck. It's often referred to tongue-in-cheek by the alternative title Lust in the Dust. Tiomkin's score is a towering milestone that completely defined the Hollywood sound of the American West. Before Duel in the Sun, movie westerns typically relied on clean, pleasant folk tunes or classic open harmonies. Tiomkin shattered that mold by injecting fierce European modernism, heavy sensuality, and staggering orchestral violence. It set the stage for the massive rhythmic western scores that would define the rest of his career. Here from the score is the main title, followed by the cue Prairie Campfire, and the finale.

Dmitry Tiomkin conducting a specially assembled freelance studio orchestra in the main title, Prairie Campfire, and finale from his score for the 1946 Western Jewel in the Sun. In common with many films of the time, Jewel in the Sun contained a diegetic song, one that existed in the world of the characters, which could be used as a standalone tune that could be played on the radio to promote the film. Written by Ali

Martha Tilton with Ali Rubel's song I Gotta Get Somebody to Love from the soundtrack of the film Jewel in the Sun. That same year, Tiomkin wrote the score for Frank Capra's Christmas fantasy drama It's a Wonderful Life, starring James Stewart as George Bailey, a man contemplating suicide on Christmas Eve. The film follows his guardian angel, Clarence Oddbody, played by Henry Travers, who shows George what the world would be like if he had never been born. The supporting cast includes Donna Reed as Mary Hatch Bailey and Lionel Barrymore as the antagonist, Mr. Potter. Initially a box office failure, after receiving mixed reviews, it entered the public domain in 1974 after its copyright was not renewed, allowing unrestricted television broadcasting, which transformed it into a much-loved annual Christmas staple. Today, it's widely considered to be one of the greatest films ever made, ranked by the American Film Institute as the most inspirational American film of all time, and preserved in the National Film Registry. In his score, Tiomkin relied heavily on a complex system of leitmotifs, recurring musical themes tied to specific characters or ideas, and pastiche, incorporating existing traditional melodies, to build George's world of small-town America. Here's the prologue and finale from Tiomkin's score.

Dmitri Tiomkin and his orchestra, actually the RKO Studio Orchestra, in the prologue and finale from Tiomkin's score for Frank Capra's It's a Wonderful Life. Sadly, Capra and Tiomkin ran into severe creative differences during the editing when Capra made drastic unilateral alterations to the score in the final mix. Tiomkin was devastated by the edits, and the rift was significant enough that the two men never worked together again. Well, that's all we have time for in this programme, but please do join me again for the next programme in the series, Music of the Silver Screen. Until then, from me, Pete Pittman, it's goodbye for now.

Ivy and Janice at Farm Lane Nursing Home, Fulham, were very pleased to sponsor that programme. With thanks to all at Angel Radio for the music and memories.

Good evening and welcome to At The Hop with me, Joe. Thank you for joining me again on this lovely Sunday evening here on Angel Radio. We have a lot to fit in today, so what do we have coming up? We have a Joe Speedo Fraser 3-in-a-row special coming up a little later. Now, you may be wondering who he is, but all will becometh clear a bit later on. You've definitely heard him. Also got a quick quiz question, and that's just for fun, just to get you thinking. So a quick few hellos before we get going. Hello to Joe and Rose in Frimley Green, Leanne in Frimley Green. Hello to Dave Down Under and Maureen and Malcolm. Hello to Wendy in Orange, I got your messages, thank you for that. And hello to Marion in London, lovely talking to you earlier. A big special hello to Manuela in Milan, Italy. She's listening in all the way from Italy. She loves it. And a special hello to Arthur Bogner. Had a great time talking to you earlier, Arthur. And also, something happened to me yesterday. So I was out shopping looking for some bits and pieces. And I was in TK Maxx of all places. And this young lad came up to me and said, I like your T-shirt, because I had my rockabilly T-shirt on. And he goes, I love that music from the 50s. And I said, do you listen to Angel Radio? And he's going to listen in tonight. So here for you, Harry, from TK Maxx. There's a couple of songs for you.

two songs there, and they were specially chosen for Harry, who I bumped into in TK Maxx yesterday, and we had a quick chat. And I'll tell you what, Harry, it's people like you that are keeping this music alive, so keep on listening. So that was the Morgan Twins with TV Hop, and just then that was Gene Summers and his Rebels, School of Rock and Roll, both from 1958. Now, I had a message earlier from Barry in Bradford, and he said, last week I played a Dorsey Burnett song, a demo song, Here Comes That Feeling, which Brenda Lee had the hit with. And he said he really liked that. So I'll tell you what, Barry, I've got another Dorsey Burnett demo here, and see if you like this one. This one he wrote as well.

So I hope you like that, Barry. That was Dorsey Bennett with It's Late. And, of course, Ricky Nelson had the hit with that a year later. I think that was 58 that version was from. And I'm sure Ricky Nelson's was from 59. So I've just had a phone call from Dave Down Under. And hello again, Dave. You missed me saying hello to him. So hello to you, Maureen and Malcolm. I hope you're okay. So now I also had a chat with Arthur earlier, and he would like to hear Terry Dean in a white sports coat and a pink carnation.

So that was Bill Lawrence with Hey Baby, and that I chose that especially for Rolling Ray because I know he loves that song. And before that, it was Terry Dean with A White Sport Coat. And I had a chat with Arthur, that's for Arthur and Bognor. I had a chat with Arthur earlier, and he said he'd entered a talent show back in the day singing that very song. And I think he said he had to borrow a white sports coat off his wife or something like that. So I'm sure he did very well, Arthur. And here's Janis Martin with Bang Bang.

Janis Martin, sometimes called the female Elvis, with Bang Bang. Now, we've got to the time of the show where I'm going to ask you a quick quiz question. So there's no need to ring in. It's just for fun only. Now, I'm going to play two songs, and they're live, so hopefully they come across all right. But they're from a couple of episodes of the show called Old Boy. So those of you should remember that. Old Boy from 1959, these are from. So just see if you can tell who these singers are.

So there was two songs live from Oh Boy in 1959. And the first song was I Like Love, and that was Tony Sheridan. And Tony went on to perform in Hamburg and meet up and record with the early Beatles, and recording songs such as My Bonnie and Sweet Georgia Brown. And the rest, they say, is history. The second song was Move It, and that was by Chris Andrews, and he was playing piano on that. And Chris Andrews went on to have a successful career in the 60s with hits like Yesterday Man. And he also wrote many hits for other artists, most notably Sandy Shaw, who recorded a string of his songs, including the number one, Long Live Love. And also Chris Andrews was in the band with Tony Sheridan as well. So that was quite, I found that quite interesting. Here's Veretta Dillard.

That's Veretta Dillard, and I don't know what it is, but whatever it is, I like it, from 1961. So let's go to Fromley Green, and Joe would like to hear Tony Orlando and Bless You from 1961.

There we have Billy Fury and That's Love, and that was for Marion in London. That was in 1959. Before that, in 1961, Tony Orlando with Bless You, and that was for Joe in Frimley Green. Here's Gene Pitney,

Jim Pitney there with the original Hello Mary Lou in 1960, and of course Ricky Nelson had a huge hit with that in 1961. So I've got a double play coming up now, and this is a singer called Larry Trider. See what you think of this.

So that was a singer called Larry Trider, and that was at side A and B. First of all, it was Don't Stop, and then that was called the Ha Ha Song. And if you think that sounded a bit like Buddy Holly, you're correct, because they were produced by Norman Petty, Buddy Holly's producer, and recorded in the same studios with a few of the same musicians as well. I don't know what happened to Larry Trider after those songs, but I'll have to look that up. And incidentally, it would have been Buddy Holly's birthday tomorrow. He would have been 90 tomorrow. So we'll try and fit in a song of him later. But for now, Rosin from the Greens, you like to hear Elvis, and that's all right.

Ben Hewitt there with I Want a New Girl Now from 1960, and before that for Rose in Frimley Green, Elvis Presley with That's All Right Mama from 1954. So we're going to slow it down just a touch for now, and here's Jerry Lee Lewis.

Jerry Lee Lewis, 1957, New Win Again. Now, this next song was requested by Denise in Bognor, and it's the Skyliners, and Since I Don't Have You, from 1958.

0: lovely song there, chosen by Denise and Bogner. That was the Skyliners and Since I Don't Have You from 1958. Now we've got it's time now for our three in a row. So earlier I said it was Joe Speedo Fraser's birthday today. He would have been 83 today, and you may not know who that is, but you've definitely heard one of the songs. So I'll do the three in a row, and the third song I'm sure you'll know who he is by this time.
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1: So that was to celebrate the birthday today of Joe Speedo Fraser, and he was the lead singer with the Impalas, and I'm sure you recognise that last song. So what did we have? We had, first of all, it was By Everybody from 1959, then it was Oh Waterfall from 1959, and of course Sorry I Ran All the Way Home from 1958. Now, when I was preparing this show and listening to those songs, I thought he sounded very nervous. And then when I realised he was only 15 at the time he recorded those, it's quite understandable why. But he would have been 83 yesterday. And as I said earlier, Buddy Holly would have been 90 tomorrow. So let's have a couple of Buddy Holly.

2 from Buddy Holly there, and I'll try to, at the end of that song there is a cricket playing on. I tried to get it in there, but I think I missed it, but hopefully you heard it. So that's Blue Days Back Nights and I'm Gonna Love You Too from 1958. That's for Buddy Holly's birthday tomorrow, he would have been 90. So here's Clyde McFatter with Deep Sea Ball.

The Five Keys were She's the Most from 1956. And before that was Clyde McFatter with Deep Sea Ball from 1958. Here's Dennis Herald with Hip Hip Baby.

That was Carl Mann with Look at That Moon from 1958. And before that was Dennis Herald with Hip Hip Baby from 1957. So we've got to that time again. It's coochie smoochie time. So this is the time where we slow things right down and just grab hold of somebody and listen to these three songs here.

And that concludes the Smoochie Coochie section. So first of all, we had Dion and the Belmonts with No One Knows from 1958. Then it was the Jive Five with Begging You Please from 1962. And just then, the Teen Queens with Eddie My Love from 1955. So I hope you enjoyed those. But let's liven it up a bit with Vince Eager and the Vagabonds.

That was Johnny Gentle and I've Just Fallen for Someone from 1962. And before that was Vince Eger and the Vagabonds, 1958, with No More. So here's Jimmy Rogers.

So we had Jimmy Rogers with Kisses Sweeter Than Wine from 1957, followed by Craig Douglas's version of Pretty Blue Eyes, originally done by Steve Lawrence in 1959, but I must say I do prefer Craig Douglas's version from 1960, and he's one of my favourite singers actually from that period. And that brings us to the end of another show, unfortunately, so I hope you've enjoyed everything today. We enjoyed the mix I selected, and I hope you join me next week for another At the Hop with Joe. So to see us out, it's the Angels with Thank You and Good Night.

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0: Willie McIntyre is about to turn back the clock again, and he's sponsored by David in Shepherd's Bush, who, as we know, is no angel.
1: How nice to be with you again as I turn back the clock. Thanks for joining me. I'm Willie McIntyre, and I'm going to start off today's show with a track from Georgia Gibbs, which made number 2 in the USA charts in 1955.

Georgia Gibbs was born Frieda Lipsitch in 1918. She had only one other hit in the UK, that was the following year, 1956. But in 1955, it was Tweedledee which got her into our charts. In the UK, the song was covered by Frankie Vaughan, and he did slightly better than Georgia Gibbs with Tweedledee. And believe it or not, it just so happens that Frankie Vaughan is next on my playlist.

Track Yvonne with Hello Dolly. That comes from 1964. The following year, Frank Yvonne was awarded an OBE and he got a CBE in 1996. Other versions of Hello Dolly were in our charts at the very same time as that one by Frank Yvonne, and they came from Louis Armstrong and Kenny Ball and his Jazzmen. I'm going to take us back to the 1940s now with a song called I'm Always Chasing Rainbows. It comes from the Skyrockets Dance Orchestra, which was one of the great British dance bands of the period. And on this one, the vocalist is Doreen Lundy.

Singing I'm Always Chasing Rainbows was Doreen Lundy with the Skyrockets Dance Orchestra. Frank Guyfield had four number one hits in the UK singles charts in 1962 and 1963. First came I Remember You, then Lovesick Blues, then The Wayward Wind, and then this one.

Confessing That I Love You from Frank Ifield. Great to hear that one again. Gertrude Lawrence was an English actress, singer, dancer and musical comedy performer known for her stage appearances in the West End of London and on Broadway in New York. Today Gertrude Lawrence is going to sing for us a very familiar number from Rodgers and Hammerstein's The King and I.

fond memories of Gertrude Lawrence singing Hello Young Lovers. A song called A Message to Martha was first recorded by Jerry Butler in 1962. 2 years later, it was taken into our charts by Adam Faith.

0: A Message to Martha in Brackets Kentucky Bluebird was written by Bert Bacharach and Hal David. Today we were treated to a very fine version from Adam Faith.
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0: You are my lucky star from Debbie Reynolds and Gene Kelly. Gene Kelly, at one time reflecting on Debbie Reynolds' sudden fame, recalled, "There were times when Debbie was more interested in playing the French horn somewhere in the San Fernando Valley or attending a Girl Scout meeting. She didn't realise she was a movie star all of a sudden."
1: It's quiz time.
0: I'm now going to play you a little bits of hits from the 1950s. Excerpts from six number one hits from 1952 to 1957. And all you've got to do for me is to tell me what was the name of these number one hits and who had the hits. Can you name these hits and these stars?

One morning it was drizzling rain. Fighting and trouble are my middle name. I was raised in the canebrake by an old mama lion. Can't no high-toned woman make me walk.

0: over you.
1: A little bit of memory jogging there for you in our quiz from the 1950s. I'll fill you in on the details after we take a jump to the 1960s now. It's 1961, in fact, with the Shirelles.

0: Will You Love Me Tomorrow was written by Jerry Goffin and Carole King, and it was the first song by an all-girl group to reach the top of the charts in the USA. That was in 1961, and the group was the Shirelles.
1: It's quiz time.
0: I'll take us back to the quiz now, shall I? And I'll remind you that I played little bits from six number one hits from the 1950s and asked you if you could identify the hits and who had the hits. Let's hear those little bits again, and then I'll fill you in with the answers.

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1: Right, let's go.
2: Sure you know.
1: First up was a number one hit from 1952, Almutty Noah with Here in My Heart.
2: So badly.
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0: From 1954, we heard a bit from Doris Day and Secret Love.
1: Just a wonderful you.
0: From 1955, we heard Slim Whitman with Rosemarie.
2: Oh.

0: One morning it was drizzling rain.
1: From 1956, it was the turn of Tennessee Ernie Ford with 16 Tons.
0: Break by an old mama line, can't know a high tone woman make me walk.
2: The moon and stars no longer shine. The dream is gone, I thought was mine.
1: And the last of our six number one hits came from Tommy Steele singing the blues.
2: Over you.
1: We're going to hear one of those hits in full now, and I've chosen the 1957 number one hit from Tommy Steele and the Steel Men singing the blues.

Tommy Steele and the Steel Men were singing the blues. Let's have a complete change of style now with another British singer by the name of Reggie Gough.

Now the first time that I picked it up, I had a big surprise. For right on the bottom were two big buttons that looked like big green eyes. I first pushed one and then

Val Doonican singing about a marvellous toy. I remember seeing Val Doonican live and he was a very great performer. He won the Variety Club of Great Britain's BBC TV Personality of the Year award 3 times. And now on Angel Radio, it's time for something from the Roaring Twenties with Bob Hearing.

Gosh, it was great to go back to the 1920s there, with a popular American band leader from the 1920s and 1930s, Bob Herring, with Pagan Love Song. Our next number was adapted from a British folk song called The Pirate Ship. By the time Guy Mitchell got a hold of it in 1951, it was called The Roving.

Roving Kind by Guy Mitchell got to the number 4 position in the Billboard chart in the USA in December 1950. Guy Mitchell sold an amazing 44 million records, including 6 million selling singles. And now here come the Dave Clark Five.

The Dave Clark Five were formed in London in 1958 by film stuntman Dave Clark. They turned professional in 1964, and the Dave Clark Five graced our charts with the Red Balloon in 1968. A song called My Dreams Are Getting Better All the Time was published in 1944, and it was introduced in the 1944 film Society by Marion Hutton. The biggest hit version, however, was recorded by Les Brown and his orchestra, with vocals by Doris Day. And it's that recording we're going to hear right now.

My Dreams Are Getting Better All the Time was recorded in March 1945 by Doris Day with the Les Brown Orchestra. Burt Whedon got himself into the records books by being the first British guitarist to have a hit record in the UK singles charts. That was in 1959 with a number called Guitar Boogie Shuffle. Guitar Boogie Shuffle had originally been recorded by Arthur Smith way back in 1945. But today we're going to hear the record-breaking version by Burt Whedon.

I'm going to join Bert and shuffle out of the studio now because my time's just about up. But I will be turning back the clock again, of course, so do please join me next time. I love having you for company. Thanks a lot for listening, and goodbye for now.

0: Willie Turned Back the Clock and was sponsored by David in Leafy Shepherd's Bush. Thank you, David.
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6: 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Oh, and who's this I see? 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It looks like she's lost something.
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6: Oh, how we all love dear old Hattie and Tony Hancock and the gang. Well, let's get down to business. Let's explore all the things in life that make it worthwhile. Gossip, scandal, rumour, turtles, tittle-tattle, trivia, nostalgia, whimsy, hearsay, curtain twitching, and the occasional name drop. Kenneth Williams, what do you think about all this razzmatazz?
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6: Okay, chums, for just under an hour, let's leave all your troubles and worries and ailments outside. 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
11: What a load of rubbish. You buffoon. I have never heard such unadulterated codswallop in my life.
6: As usual, most encouraging. Thank you, Anthony. Do you mind if I carry on?
11: Oh, very well. Make it quick and keep it clean.
6: We'll do my best, sir. Thank you.

0: Sid.
1: What?
0: I'd like to have a word with you in confidence.
1: What's the matter?
0: It's Bill. I'm worried about him.
1: Well, what's wrong with him?
0: Haven't you noticed in these last few weeks? He's changed, Sid. Never seen anyone change so much as he has.
1: Well, blimey, he's got to change sometime. He can't stand like that the rest of his life.
0: No, no, it's deeper than that. He's got something on his mind. He becomes secretive. He slips out at night without telling me. And he's gone off his food. He wouldn't touch his fish cakes this morning.
1: Do you blame him? Horrible smelly things?
0: No, and I smothered him in his favorite chop sauce. He normally has about 7 or 8 of those. Not today, though. Not a nibble. And there he was, sitting behind him, the top of his old head poking above the breadcrumbs. Picture of dejected gloom. I don't know what's wrong with him.
1: Well, I wouldn't bother. See what he's like tomorrow, and if he's no better, thump him.
0: Good psychologist you are, aren't you? When will you realize that gone are the days when the panacea for all ills was to fetch the patient a hefty punch up the bracket?
1: Well, I still believe in it.
2: Anybody at home?
0: Shh. That's him. Be nice to him. Don't say anything to him. Watch your step. In here, William. Don't let on we've been talking about him. Just act as if nothing had happened. Be tactful.
1: Yeah, all right.
2: Hello, Tom.
1: Sid? Hey, what's all this mooning about, you miserable rat bag? Brighten yourself up a bit or I'll bang you one.
0: That's tactful, that is.
1: Well, what's the matter with you, then?
2: I'd rather not talk about it.
1: Well, that's it, then. That's my interest finished.
0: Don't take any notice of him, William. I understand. Have you got anything you'd like to discuss with me?
2: No, I just want you to mind your own business and leave me alone. No one can help me now.
0: Oh, dear. He's gone all morbid now. See what you've done? He's in the right frame of mind now. It's a good job we haven't got a river running through the town.
1: I've got a car.
0: Don't encourage him.

0: Hello, hello, hello, hello, hello. Hello, there goes Mrs. Biggs. There she goes. Look up to the old hand and racket. She'll be there till chucking out time.
1: I'll have a small treble gin, please, dear.
0: I got caught one year. I'll never ask her again.
1: Good program at the Roxy this week. Two X's and a Tweety Pie. Have a couple of bobs with on that on a Tuesday. They got a new ticket tearer down there, you know. She looks very good. Mind you, I haven't seen her with the lights up yet, but all the lads are after her. Must be something there.
2: How do you get to Gretna Green?
1: Well, you can get a train from Euston and...
2: Where? Gretna Green.
1: Oh, so that's it. That's what's causing all the misery. A bird's been at him. Of course, I should have realized. Oh, why didn't I think of it? Well, well, well. Fluff trouble. Well, come on, then. Who is she? What's she like?
2: Well, I don't want to talk about
1: it. Oh, come on. You must tell us now your secret's out.
3: Tell him the way to Gretna Green and get shot of him.
1: Come on, Bill. What's her name? How old is she? You've got to tell us about her now. One of us will have to give you away.
2: Me. Me. Bags me.
1: Come on now, ignore him. Tell us all about it.
2: Well, there's nothing much to tell. I'm in love.
0: Oh, isn't that sweet? Hear that, Sid? Bill's in love.
3: He wants his brains tested.
1: You unromantic clod. Tell me, Bill, I understand about these things, affairs of the heart. I know what it's like to be in love.
2: Do you really, Tub?
0: Yes, oh yes, yes. Yes, indeed. Cupid's had a go at me on more than one occasion. Not recently, I'm afraid, but there you are. When the petals start dropping off the rose, the bees don't come around so often.
1: Ho-hum.
2: I just don't know what I'm going to do. I've been going out of my mind, worrying about it. Worrying what to do for the best. Oh, I don't know what to do anymore. And
3: here, how do you reckon loppy lugs for the 3:30?
1: Now then, William, I don't see why you should be worried. You love her and she loves you. Why bother to elope to Gretna Green?
2: We've got to.
1: But why?
2: Well, her father's against the marriage.
3: That I can understand.
1: Why do you think her father is against her marrying you?
2: Oh, I don't know. He's a big industrialist. Or perhaps it's because he thinks I'm after the £1.5 million that's coming to her.
1: Oh, that's nonsense. What is £1.5 million compared to true happiness? Does he think that £1.5 million can buy the love and affection of this young... How much?
2: £1.5 million.
3: Here's your hat and coat. There's a 4:30 train to Gretna Green arriving at midnight. I'll drive you to the station. I'll book you in at the Thistle for 2 weeks, then you get married, and there's nothing you can do about it. Come on, hurry up, I'll help you pack.
1: Wait a minute. I thought you weren't interested.
3: Not interested in my friend Bill. And all I want to see is him happily married to the girl of his choice.
1: Wait a minute, I've looked after him more than you have. Take your hand off his shoulder. He's my friend, not yours.
3: Look, he's always come to me for advice. I am not going to let you come between two old pals in time of need.
1: I am his pal. Let go of him.
3: Stop calling my friend's cat.
1: You let go of my friend's arm.
3: What have you ever done for him?
1: More than you have.
3: All those times you shouted at him, grumbled at him, despised him because he's stupid.
1: Never. I've never despised him. I've always had nothing but the greatest admiration for him. His intellect has always been a source of constant amazement.
4: God, it'd be good to have a break with Sid and Tony grappling over Bill's prospective good luck. Well, we kicked off musically, didn't we, with Broken-Hearted Melody. All the songs we're playing today are ones that you have requested by the magnificent Sarah Vaughan, of course. And then Blossom, good old Blossom dearie, and her gorgeous put on a happy face. It doesn't get much better, does it, chums? Well, stand by and I'll bring you up to date with Hancock & Co. But meanwhile, it's Everly time.

I was going to say, what a delicious track, but it isn't, is it, chums? It's double delicious. The B-side to Kathy's Clown, Always It's You. And in the days when we bought a record and sat upstairs on the bus and just looked at the label of our new 45, I enjoyed the B-side of that, which was Always It's You that we were just listening to, just as much as Kathy's Clown, which was the A-side. Trivia or what? Anyway, moving onwards, it's time for Drop the Coin right into the slot. So calling out to all you imaginers and dreamers out there, because it's time to imagine that big silver Gaggia coffee machine pumping out black, white or frothy coffee into Pyrex cups and saucers, which looked like glass, didn't they, with a little spoon. Or if you were in more of a downmarket gaff, you might have a chip cup or a mug. But always in the corner was that jukebox banging out a great bottom end, four mica tables, plastic chairs, steamed up windows, and this time round, it comes from Jeanette. Now Jeanette says, I hope you don't mind me getting in touch with me, because it's quite sad what I've got. You silly sausage, I'm always glad to hear from whomever wishes to get in touch. And Jeanette says, how I miss those lovely days at the Savoy. It was down by the pier in Southsea, and later the Mecca in Arundel Road in Portsmouth. Those were golden days. We'd all go there from work. Oh, my friends, how I miss them. How I miss just dancing. I've learned to live with it. But if you could play me these couple of songs, I could sit back and join your Imaginers and Dreamers Club, and they'll take me back to those lovely heady days when I was a teenager, really. All my friends have moved on. Well, it's an absolute treat for me to play these for you, Jeanette. Sit back, twiddle your toes, have a cup of something nice or a glass of something naughty, and I hope this music takes you back to those glorious days of long ago.

0: Well, you know what they say, Jeanette? Thinking is the best way to travel. You can go back to the Savoy or the Mecca, and it doesn't cost you anything. That was a lovely choice. Where'd Our Love Go from the Supremes? The fabulous 1-2-3 from Len Barry. That's one of my top five records ever. And we wound things up
1: with the magnificent Four Seasons and, of course, Sherry.
0: I hope you enjoyed your mind excursion there. And if I can be of any help, you got my phone number anyway, haven't you?
1: Those dance halls, of course, were of their time, weren't they? We used to have their nearest one was the Wimbledon Palais, and then they went on to have live acts on Friday, like the Rolling Stones and the Beatles and the Who and Manfred Mann. It was really good, but all the Teds of the area used to take exception to the way we looked, and they'd wait outside Wimbledon Palais especially, and there'd be some terrible duff-ups, so it sort of spoilt the occasion. All the girls at those things used to all put their handbags down in the middle and dance round them, if I remember rightly. Stop mucking about, Henry. Get on with it.
0: Uh-oh.
1: Calling all you imaginers and dreamers out there, it's club time. We have to imagine Elvis as a young lad, busying himself round Vernon and Gladys's home, and all the time that Bakelite valve-driven radio is pumping out blues, country and western, R&B, pop, gospel, calypso, you name it, it was on that radio. And we ask the question, did this music inspire Elvis in later life to record? But there were one or two exceptions. For example,
0: on his way to Germany on the boat, he met a guy called Charlie Hodge. Well, Charlie was a professional musician. He appeared with a band called the Foggy Mountain Boys, and he'd backed Gene Autry and Red Fowley, and he introduced Elvis to the Golden Gate Quartet, who had a song on one of their albums that they both liked. They spent 2 years together as buddies in the army and harmonized on a regular basis. And when they got back, Elvis remembered the track that Charlie introduced him to, and Charlie sung harmony on it during his stay in Germany, got him into the studio, and they recorded it for the Elvis's Back album. Let's have a listen to the Golden Gate version.

0: beautiful harmonies from his army buddy Charlie Hodge on the Golden Gate Trio's I Will Be Home Again. That, of course, emerged on the Elvis's Back first studio album that Elvis recorded when he came out of the army in 1960. Great track, wasn't it? It seemed to be lost in that album because there were so many brilliant tracks. Now then, I wonder how our friend Mr. Anthony Hancock is getting on.
1: Okay.
0: Coming back down to earth, Sid and Tony have suddenly befriended Bill because they feel he has financial prospects. Let's see what's going on.
2: Well, I personally, as your guardian, will go round and chat him. I'll speak to him man to man, and I'll explain that the happiness of two young people are at stake, and that we have no right to deny him this. When he sees what class your guardian is, he'll come round all right. Pass me the deerstalker and the Inverness cape, I shall be off.

0: Are you sure this is where he lives?
1: Yeah.
0: I didn't know they still had houses this big. I thought it was a street at first. I was looking for a lot of little doors all the way along.
2: No, it's all his. It's his townhouse, of course. Dunroman. You ought to see his other two places in the country. They're really big.
0: Yeah, very nice, too. I ought to have a place like this, you know. I was born to this sort of thing. Standing up there on the top of the steps with me Afghan hounds and me handmade double-barreled shotgun under me arm.
2: Yeah. The upkeep of this place. I wouldn't like to have to replace all that lead guttering.
0: Well, he won't have to.
2: He might do. Well, let's go in, Tub. Pull the bell handle.
0: That makes a mockery of that illuminated bell button we've got at home. Shh, quiet. Somebody's coming.
3: Good afternoon.
0: Ah, good afternoon, my good man. You, I take it, are the lackey.
3: I am the head butler, yes.
0: Good lad. Well, will you tell the manager that is the owner? There are three gentlemen without who wish to be within.
3: What name shall I give?
0: Kindly inform him the guardian of his daughter's fiancé is here and wishes to converse with him about the proposed nuptials.
3: Yes, sir. Would you mind waiting in the hallway? I'll see if Mr. Fenton is at home.
0: Thank you, my man. Don't hurry. I'll amuse myself inspecting these old masters to see if they're genuine. Oh, yes. Quite a nice Rembrandt they've got here.
3: Van Gogh.
0: I thought you'd gone. Well, whatever it is, it's a fake. Van Gogh never painted ear holes like that in his life.
3: Mr. Fenton will see you now, sir.
0: Merci bien, Mush. Lead on.
3: In here, sir. The gentlemen are here, sir.
4: All right. How much do you want?
0: I beg your pardon?
4: How much do you want for this person to stay away from my daughter?
5: I'm afraid your labor under him is happy.
2: Half a million.
0: Do you mind? I'm his guardian. My dear sir, I haven't come here to barter with people's lives. I've come here to tell you to keep your daughter away from the prince here.
4: What are you talking about?
0: I'll not have Prince William going around with commoners.
4: Prince William?
0: Ah, you didn't know that, did you? Yes. You didn't know your daughter was knocking around with royalty. The prince usually goes incognito. He's never been one for flashing his title about, have you, Bill?
5: No.
0: Precisely. Democratic to the core.
6: And from that point, of course, it goes downhill all the way. I'll keep you updated. Ladies and gentlemen, this is Mr. Cliff Richard.

0: What a haunting melody. When the girl in your arms is the girl in your heart, from that magnificent of its time movie, The Young One, starring Cliff and the gang, of course. Moving onwards, and now it's time for Oliver's Choice.
1: Well, that's Oliver's Choice this week. This is George Auld and his Hooligans and their dreamy composition, Sleepy Lagoon.

0: Now there's an album I'm going to check out. Whenever Oliver brings anything to the table, it's always unusual and bizarre and generally quite beautiful. That was George Auld and the Hooligans, as in hula skirts, hula hula, hooligans, from their album, which was called, what was it called, Ollie?
1: Hawaii on the Rocks.
0: Hawaii on the Rocks.
1: 1959,
0: you said? Yep. Yeah, thank you, Oliver. That's jolly good. Can you just pour a cuppa there? I'm a bit parched over here.
2: Well, what did you think of that, Tina?
3: And I must say, you've had your hair done. Again. And it looks absolutely terrific. You always look a cross between Marianne Faithfull
2: in the 60s
3: and Bo Derek, and a lot of your competitors say you have hair to die for. Well.
4: Hello, how are you?
0: Fine. What colour's that?
4: Oh, a sort of Albany colour with blonde bits.
0: So how many colours?
4: Three.
0: Well, it all looks overall sort of like an auburn. It's really nice. Now then, what's on your mind?
4: Well, I think we've got to pop up to IKEA to get look at some garden furniture.
0: Yes, do you remember that first one we got? My giddy aunt, we saw it, didn't we? And we couldn't afford it. We spent all our money.
4: Yes, but that lasted 30 years, so I hope the new one lasts as long. And don't forget, I'm going to get some meatballs.
0: Oh, you like your meatballs and mash there, don't you, at IKEA?
4: I do. Anyway, I'd better go. Bye.
0: Toodaloo. Toodle off. Thanks, Tina, that was brilliant.
2: Henry, stop this flirting and get on with it. How's Hancock getting on trying to get the money out of Bill's girlfriend's father? Let's listen in. There's a very involved conversation going on at the Mo.
5: I don't want to marry him. You don't want him to marry her. We seem to be in complete agreement. Good day to you, sir.
6: Oh, I see. So that's your attitude, is it? Are you inferring your daughter is too good for his Royal Highness?
7: This could mean war, you realise that?
5: The man who marries my daughter has got to be able to keep her in the manner to which she's accustomed. She's the heiress to £1.5 million.
6: Do you think you can buy your way into the aristocracy?
5: Aristocracy? Him?
6: Yes, him, mate. He may be penniless, but he's got class. There's 1,000 years of breeding gone into him. Show him how you walk. Move about a bit. Look at that, look at that, look at that. Hey, ho, ho. Like an Arab stallion, there he is. Look at him, proud and haughty. Go on, give us a bit of haught. Go on. That's haught, that's haught. You don't see haught like that every day of the week. Look at those flaring nostrils and those ears quivering. Look at that. You can't buy that sort of stuff with money.
5: For the last time, no. I refuse to let my daughter marry this man. That's all there is to be said.
6: Very well, then, so be it. Farewell. Come, Prince William. Follow me, Ali, to the embassy.
8: Well, you certainly messed that up, didn't you?
6: Well, how was I to know he was like that? I thought all the nouveau riche wanted to marry into the cream.
8: Now I'll never be able to marry Constance.
6: Of course you will. You'll just have to go back to the original plan. Elope with her, up to Gretna Green, over the anvil, and you're home. He'll be faced with a fait accompli.
8: A what?
6: A fait accompli. It's Italian for we got him coal box. Sydney, go and get your ladder, boy. There's work to be done.
8: Right.
2: I don't know about you chums, but I think this is going to go from bad to worse. Well, it's time to get that big black box out, dust it down a bit, wind it up, proffer that great big heavy needle across onto the shellac, and play you the divine, delicious, lovely, delightfully gorgeous Helen Forrest. Of course, with Harry James in tow. Catch this, chums.

0: Helen Forrest, and of course Harry James. Over to Hancock.
1: Which one's her bedroom?
2: The one with the light on.
1: Stone me, it's 300 foot up.
2: Oh, it's not.
1: Well, it looks it. I'm not going up there.
2: Oh, well, I suppose I'd better go up.
1: No, I'm not taking the chance of our chief asset falling down and hurting himself. Sid, go up and bring the bird down.
2: That's right. I'm not climbing all that way.
1: You've had the most experience with ladders. Go on, get up there. She knows we're coming. She's waiting for us.
2: Good luck to her. I'm not getting other people's women down ladders. She can get on a ladder and slide down.
1: This will go against you in the share out.
2: What share out?
1: Nothing. Hello, she's heard us. The window's going up.
3: Is that you, darling?
2: Yes, darling, it's me.
1: Oh, isn't that sweet?
3: I'm not quite ready yet. I won't be long. Give me another 2 hours.
1: We're not waiting out here for 2 hours, madam. Get down that ladder. Look at her. Mink her curlers. How the other half live.
2: Oh, here she comes. Oh, wow, isn't she beautiful, Tub?
1: I don't know. Look at that. A special coming down the ladder outfit made by Dior. She'll want to change into her getting in the car and off the Scotland set when she gets to the bottom. Hurry up, madam. Hurry up, dear. We haven't got all night.
2: Don't talk to my fiancée like that.
1: Oh, here she is.
3: Oh, William, my darling.
2: Oh, Constance, oh. Constance.
1: Come on. We haven't got time for all that nonsense. All this snogging. Come on, let's get off. We'll have the whole household up in a minute.
3: Oh, I can't go yet. There's all my luggage upstairs. Would one of you gentlemen go up the ladder and get it for me? Just a few suitcases and a couple of cabin trunks. And,
1: Yes, but I...
3: Oh, and a dozen hat boxes.
1: Yes.
3: Oh, two maids.
1: Look, madam, you're eloping, not going on safari. You'll have to rough it for a few days. You'll have to do without them. Have you got your checkbook?
3: Yes.
1: Good girl. Right, we're off then. Sid, straight up the A1 to Haggisland.
2: Right.

0: Ah, good morrow, my good kilted Caledonian brother.
1: You're asking for Muhammad and I said you're hijab drunk, Sassana.
0: What did I say? I was only trying to be friendly.
1: Aye, well, state your business and be off. I'm a very busy man.
0: You are, I take it, the local village blacksmith.
1: Aye, I am. What can I do for you?
0: How much for a quick wedding over the anvil?
1: Well, there's my scalar charges on the wall.
0: Oh, yes. Horseshoe in 15 shillings a shoe. Wrought iron gates, £30 the pair. Stair rods, 9 pence a foot. Ah, weddings. 7 and 6, 10 and 6, £15, 10. What's the difference?
1: Well, for 7 and 6, you get the straightforward wedding. For 10 and 6, we throw in a couple of horseshoes for good luck. And for £15, 10, you get the deluxe ceremony, including a full turnout of the police pipe band, dancing in the streets for the villagers, photographs, and a wee dram of whiskey after.
0: Well, it only happens once in your lifetime. It's always something for them to look back on. We shouldn't stint on the ceremony. We'll have the 10 and 6, 21.
1: Aye, I thought you would. You look better.
0: Give in the money, Constance. This is the bride.
1: How do you do, ma'am? Who's the tatty bogle?
0: The tatty bogle? That's the bridegroom.
1: Oh, poor wee lassie.
2: Hancock! Hey, Hancock! We've got to get a wig on. Get him hitched up and get him out of here.
0: What's wrong?
2: They found out where we are. It's all over the newspapers. The old man's just got off the train.
0: Well, there's no train today.
2: It's his own. He's on his way over. He's made Constance a ward of court.
3: What does that mean?
0: No, nothing, nothing.
4: Don't worry, my pet. We'll face this together. I'll fight the world, if necessary, to keep you by my side. Resolute, without flinching. Open and defiant.
5: You there! Leave my daughter alone!
4: All right. Goodbye, Constance. It's been nice knowing you.
0: Wait a minute. You're not going to back out like that. Break this poor girl's heart. Stand up for your rights like a man.
5: You stay out of this. Constance, come home this minute.
6: I won't. We love each other. Leave us alone so we can live our own life.
0: Yes, leave them alone. They have a right to be happy. They're old enough to know their own minds. You can't ride roughshod over the feelings and emotions of human beings.
5: If she marries him, I'll cut her off without a penny.
0: You wouldn't do that.
5: I would, you know.
2: What, nothing at all?
5: Not a penny.
0: Oh. All right, then I'll tell you what I'll do. 1,000 each to break it up.
5: 750.
4: It's a deal.
0: Come home, William Kerr. How dare you come between a girl and her father? Do the decent thing. Give her up this minute.
3: No, I won't give her up.
0: You cad. What about your wife and 6 children in Australia?
3: What wife and 6 children?
0: See, he's forgotten them already. What sort of a father would he be?
6: You didn't tell me you had a wife and 6 children, William.
0: Well, of course he didn't. He didn't tell the others either.
6: There's others?
0: Of course. He's wanted in every country between here and Australia. Whenever the boat docked, he was straight down the gangplank and into the registry office.
5: Come on home, Constance. No good can come of this. The Honourable Freddy still wants to marry you. He's not bad looking if he combs the hair out of his eyes. Coming?
6: Yes, Father, I think I will.
4: Oh, but Constance, look.
6: Don't you talk to me. Take me away from here, Daddy.
5: Come on then, my dear.
2: Hey, wait a minute, Daddy. You're forgetting something. What about the old loot then?
5: Oh, yes. Who shall I make the check out to?
2: Me.
5: Only one of you, if you don't mind.
2: You put it through my company, Sid James. In brackets, Film Stage and Scrap Metal Limited.
7: Well, thanks to Tony and the gang, Tina Turtle, Oliver Turtle. 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

Yes, welcome to the programme and another hour of jazz and swing. I'm starting with Anita and finishing with Ella, with lots of top jazzmen in between. Anita had a long career, but she started singing with the Cooper Band in the early 1940s, and here's an example of her swinging style. Let's get away from it all in 1941.

0: let's take a kayak to Quincy or Nyack. 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
1: I'm on the bus.
0: No need to come back at all. 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
2: I've seen everything.
0: I repeat, I love you, sweet. In all the 48. Let's go again to Niagara.

Anita O'Day opening the programme. Have you noticed that long playing records are back in the shops, although they tend to be expensive? I'm playing tracks from 5 LPs in this programme, and here's a track from one that turned out to be a bestseller in its original form. The LP is Kind of Blue by Miles Davis and his group, and this track, So What, lasts for 9 minutes, and it's from a reissue of the original Columbia LP.

Ben Webster and Oscar Peterson recorded a Verve LP called Ben Webster Meets Oscar Peterson in 1959, and it was produced by Norman Granz, best known for his Jazz at the Phil concerts. I don't have the original LP, but I do have a CD taken from it. This is Ben and Oscar doing the Irving Berlin number, How Deep Is the Ocean?

Here's another reissued LP, the original dated 1957. It's Count Basie with 920 Special.

0: Anthony Davis.
1: We are back to a CD, this one called The Jazz Saxophone. This track is Don Byas playing There Will Never Be Another You.

On side two of the Basie LP I just played are Dave Lambert, John Hendricks, Annie Ross and Basie again. So here's track one from that second side, which is a Neil Hefti number from 1957, and it's called Little Darlin'.

Dave McKenna is not very well known, but here he is on piano along with bass and drums in 1958 with a number from Calamity Jane. This is Secret Love.

It's back to the LPs, this time a French one called Together Again, The Four Brothers. It's a reissue LP, and the original Four Brothers were Al Cohn, Zoot Sims, Herbie Stewart and Serge Chaloff. Here they are in 1957 with Four and One More.

Now we're back to a 3-CD collection, Lester Young, 1955 to 58. Here he is, Taking a Chance on Love.

We're back to another LP, and this time it's the Lawson Haggart Jazz Band, and it's called They Go to New Orleans. The jazz band, in fact, is quite full of top names. Lou Stein, Bob Haggart, Yank Lawson, Billy Butterfield, and Nick Fatool on the drums. It's quite a decent LP, this one. So this is track one, side one, Way Down Yonder in New Orleans.

I've got the 5 LP box set of Ella Fitzgerald Sings the George and Ira Gershwin Songbooks, which I bought years ago when my ship was in an American port, and I wandered ashore and found a wonderful record shop. The track I'm playing to finish is on a CD taken from Ella Fitzgerald Sings the Irving Berlin Songbook, which was recorded in 1958, but I don't have the original LPs, which would have gone very nicely with the Gershwin set I bought in the States all those years ago. This is I've Got My Love to Keep Me Warm.

So that's it. Ella wrapping up Swing Song for another week. I'm Michael Moore, and I'll be back next week with another programme. Until then, this is Benny Goodman and Helen Ward playing us out.

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1: 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That's 01 32 9825 858. 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

Hello, it's Jeff here again to present the second programme in my Seasons series. This time it's summer, and we start with Vivaldi's orchestral description. Languor from the heat, the cuckoo, the turtle dove, the goldfinch, gentle breezes, diverse winds, north wind, and young countryman's lament.

Tchaikovsky wrote a piano piece for each month of the year. Here, our summer months are played by Vladimir Ashkenazy. First, we have the month of June, a barcarolle. Let us go to the shore. There, the waves will kiss our feet. With mysterious sadness, the stars will shine down on us.

And now July, the song of the reaper. Move the shoulders, shake the arms, and the noon wind breathes in the face.

Tchaikovsky's music for the month of August, The Harvest. The harvest has grown, people in families cutting the tall rye down to the root. Put together the haystacks, music screeching all night from the hauling carts.

That was Vladimir Ashkenazy playing extracts from Tchaikovsky's The Seasons. We finish with the Russian Glazunov's Ballet Tableau for Summer. A landscape of flowing fields of wheat. Cornflowers and poppies revel in the light and warmth of the sun. They take rest after their exertion. Now naiads appear, who bring water to refresh the growth, and the spirit of corn dances in thanksgiving.

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1: I'm so glad you can join me for our time of Christian worship. I'm Bob Mason. Towards the end of the summer, churches, chapels, and many schools mark a day in their calendar to express thanksgiving to God for produce from the land. It's an excellent practice. And in our morning service, we'll be including some traditional harvest hymns and remembering in prayer those who work in agriculture and supply us with our food. Let's begin with a traditional hymn for this season as we offer praise to our generous God for his bounty. To thee, O Lord, our hearts we raise in hymns of adoration.

May we lift up the name of the Lord in worship. Let's pray. God, our Creator, we praise you for the beautiful world you have made. The rich colours of creation amaze us. The infinite variety in creation delights us. We are uplifted and blessed when we take in the vast scale of the natural world and all that you have given us so freely to enjoy. Lord, accept our thanks and worship. Today we want to thank you for the sufficiency of the harvest, despite heat waves and testing conditions, and for the fruits of the earth in their seasons, and for those whose labour supplies our physical needs. Forgive us when we have been indifferent to your provision, selfish in our stewardship, and arrogant in our taking and using what is not ours. Our hands have been closed when they should have been open in sharing. Our hearts have been cold when they should have been warm with your love. Gracious God, we ask you to make us more conscious of your gifts and more ready to express our thanks. We bless you for the gift of yourself in Jesus, our Saviour and Lord, for his living, dying and rising again to redeem us. Accept our praises, generous God, and give us a greater readiness to celebrate your goodness as we give you honour and glory for Christ's sake. Amen. The Lord's Prayer honours the Father and acknowledges our dependence upon him. Do feel free to join me as I say the words our Saviour gave us. Our Father, who art in heaven, hallowed be thy name. Thy kingdom come, thy will be done on earth as it is in heaven. Give us this day our daily bread, and forgive us our trespasses as we forgive those who trespass against us. And lead us not into temptation, but deliver us from evil. For thine is the kingdom, the power, and the glory, for ever and ever. Amen. Remembering God's wonderful creation at the beginning of time, and his continuing concern for all that he has made, the hymn Morning has broken like the first morning, Blackbird has spoken like the first bird. Let's hear that hymn.

You crown the year with your bounty, and your carts overflow with abundance. Psalm 65 in the Bible is often regarded as the harvest psalm, in praise of God, our creator and sustainer. The psalm also gives thanks for spiritual blessings, and Bishop Timothy Dudley Smith's paraphrase of the psalm brings out both aspects. It's our poem this morning. Every heart its tribute pays, every tongue its song of praise. Sin and sorrow, guilt and care, brought to him who answers prayer. There by grace may humankind full and free forgiveness find, called and chosen, loved and blessed, in his presence be at rest. Ever while his deeds endure, our salvation stands secure. He whose fingers spun the earth, gave the seas and mountains birth, tamed the ocean, formed the land, spread the skies with mighty hand, far off shores revere his name, day and night his power proclaim. Year by year the seasons round see the land with blessings crowned. We're caressed by sun and rain. Barren earth gives life again. Sunlit valleys burn with gold. Nature smiles on field and fold. Byre and barn with plenty stored. All things living praise the Lord. Let's hear a hymn reminding us that the changing seasons, and indeed the very order of creation, is a powerful demonstration of God's great faithfulness, mercy, and love. Great is thy faithfulness, all I have needed thy hand has provided. Great is thy faithfulness, Lord, unto me.

We turn to our prayers as we bring some of the world's needs to our God. Merciful God and Father, we praise you that you are always watchful, always welcoming to your children. As we thank you today, Father, that our own needs are met, and the easy availability of food in our supermarkets, we pray for those who find life hard, and for whom survival is a daily challenge. Father God, we remember before you all who face starvation or are malnourished. Send rain, we pray, where it is most needed. Help those whose efforts to cultivate are hampered by harsh climate and poor soil. Father, we pray for those who have left their homes, driven by war or want, to become refugees, totally dependent upon others. May they be treated with sympathy and understanding. For families overtaken by a feeling of hopelessness following a natural disaster, we pray for renewed resilience, for practical help, and a supportive spirit of neighbourliness in communities. We ask your comfort, Lord, for those who have lost loved ones in tragic circumstances. We remember all who battle against the effects of drought, with scarce water for agriculture and little clean water for personal use. We pray for those with the skills and resources to improve irrigation, to dig wells and install proper sanitation. Prosper the efforts of engineers who work on these projects, and we pray that communities may benefit from improved health and well-being. Bless all who are poorly, worried or sad, dear Lord. Remind them of your presence and give them courage, calmness and perseverance. Be with those who care for the sick and frail. May they know your grace in their lives and your serenity in their hearts. Lord God, we thank you that you hear our prayers and respond in your love and wisdom. We ask these things in the name of our Lord and Saviour, Jesus Christ. Amen. A traditional harvest hymn that sees a spiritual parallel between a successful gathering in of the crops and the drawing together of the Lord's people safely at the close of time. Come, ye thankful people, come. It's always sung to Sir George Elvie's stirring tune, St. George's Windsor. Let's hear that hymn.

Writing to the church at Corinth, the Apostle Paul uses an illustration from farming to emphasize his teaching about personal growth in faith. I'm reading from the 9th chapter of Paul's second letter to the Corinthians and beginning at verse 6. Remember this. Whoever sows sparingly will also reap sparingly, and whoever sows generously will also reap generously. Each man should give what he has decided in his heart to give, not reluctantly or under compulsion, for God loves a cheerful giver. And God is able to make all grace abound to you, so that in all things, at all times, having all that you need, you will abound in every good work. Many of us grew up with the hymn All Things Bright and Beautiful, and it brings back happy memories of childhood. Especially meaningful are the final two lines, How great is God Almighty, who has made all things well. Let's enjoy the hymn, All Things Bright and Beautiful.

For many farmers this year, their harvest of cereal crops has been disappointing. The yield per acre has been down on previous years because of the exceptional weather conditions. Nevertheless, the farming community would probably accept that in more normal conditions, each wheat seed will produce a harvest. To use Jesus's parable, each seed will multiply 30, 60 or 100 fold. It's clear we have a generous God who makes things flourish. In our Bible reading, the Apostle Paul takes that farming picture and applies it at two levels. He talks about giving, and he wants his readers to respond willingly and generously to meet a practical need. Christians in Jerusalem are in trouble, and Titus would soon be going to collect the church's contribution towards their relief. But second, Paul also applies this sowing and harvesting metaphor spiritually, and I want to dwell on three points this morning. A provision that is inexhaustible, verse 8, God is able to make all grace abound to you. A practice which is inevitable, verse 8 again, so that all things at all times, having all that you need, you will abound in every good work. And third, a principle that is inescapable. Whoever sows sparingly will also reap sparingly, and whoever sows generously will also reap generously. So just a few words on each. First, the provision which is inexhaustible. If you're a Christian believer, you don't need me to tell you that God is a great giver. Our Heavenly Father freely gave His Son, Jesus Christ. He freely pardons us when we come to the cross in faith, repenting of our sins. Jesus' giving of His life for us is the greatest demonstration of love that the world has ever seen. God gives us eternal life. He gives us His Holy Spirit. He gives us a place in glory, a secure hope in eternity. And the apostle sums up all of that when he says, verse 8, and God is able to make all grace abound to you. All grace. It's all the spiritual blessings and privileges that God lavishes upon us out of His love without our deserving them. And grace describes the very character of God, an overflowing heart of love. It's all grace, not just a bit of grace to help us through life, not a supply of grace when the going gets tough, but abundant grace, a fountain of grace, immeasurable grace, a wonderful provision that is inexhaustible. Second, a practice that is inevitable. Because of this unlimited supply of God's grace, certain things should happen. Verse 8, so that in all things, at all times, having all that you need, you will abound in every good work. Let's try to unpack this. God has given to you and me generously and unstintingly. So it follows that my personal bowl, if I could put it like that, must always be full, as it's topped up from the fountain of heaven. That's God's plan. Jesus said as much to the woman He conversed with at the well. The water I give him will become in him a spring of water welling up to eternal life. You won't be thirsty spiritually again. Someone who has given their life to Christ and has the Holy Spirit dwelling within them is receiving from a fountain that is inexhaustible, from a provision that is unlimited, and God therefore expects them always to be full, so that in all things, at all times, having all that you need. In other words, His grace is sufficient. I don't mean just adequate.
I mean, more than enough to handle the ups and downs of life. Grace to meet opposition. Grace to overcome disappointments. Grace to carry our cross each day. Grace to be a faithful witness to Christ on Monday morning. Grace, so you will abound in every good work. We have received of God's fullness grace upon grace, so we may abound in every good work. Our new life in Christ is not only being forgiven and saved from God's judgment, we are saved for living out that Christian life in word and deed. So the avalanche of grace that rushes down upon us from the throne of God is supremely for the reproducing of character, so that others will see our lives and glorify our Father in heaven. And the point surely is this: if God's grace is inexhaustible, if we're filled, topped up all the time, if Christ is equipping us and empowering us by his Spirit, our practice of godly living must flow out from this, should it not? To claim to have experienced the grace of God in forgiveness and new life, and then still live a shallow, sinful, self-centered life, is really a contradiction, isn't it? So how does this sad state of affairs happen? Well, point three, the principle that is inescapable. Notice something vital in Paul's writing. God is able to make all grace abound to you. Paul doesn't say God will do this. He says God is able to do this. I may have access to this fountain of grace from the throne of heaven, but it might bypass me. Why would that be? Shouldn't we ask, why doesn't the heavenly supply allow me to overcome emptiness and worldliness? And isn't the answer in the soil, or what we put into it? Whoever sows sparingly will also reap sparingly, and whoever sows generously will also reap generously. If we want God's supply, this great harvest of grace, or to change the metaphor, if we want this fountain of life and know God's constant and sufficient grace, then we must show God we are in some earnest for it. You must sow in order to reap. The sad reality is, all too often, we are so mean in our sowing. We pray very little. We worship with little zest. We spend little time on God's word. And if our sowing is sparse, the supply is held up. God's resources are there, but has he heard that cry from our hearts? Let's come humbly to our Heavenly Father and tell him we are open to his filling of grace. We intend to sow with more determination, and we do seek a good spiritual harvest in our lives. Let's hear that great harvest hymn that's become a traditional part of our Thanksgiving services at this season of the year. We plough the fields and scatter the good seed on the land.

We've thought about the kind of spiritual harvest that our lives produce and what we are putting into the soil to cultivate that harvest. I hope that's been a helpful reflection. Thank you for your company. Our final prayer. Lord of creation, we give thanks for your gifts to us in nature, by which the earth is enriched and made fruitful. And we thank you for your abundant gift of grace, by which we are able to yield a spiritual harvest in our lives. Help us to sow generously, that our souls may be well nurtured, and you receive the glory. For Christ's sake, Amen. We conclude our harvest service with a hymn that pictures the whole range of God's created order joining in worship. All creatures of our God and King, lift up your voice and with us sing Alleluia. Till next time, goodbye.

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2: I guess a lot of people wonder what they will leave to posterity. Most of us will never be famous or powerful or rich, so it makes you wonder what you can leave to the people you love that's worth having. This is my thought on the small things that we can leave which may just have power for others beyond our understanding. And when I die, what shall I leave to you? Perhaps some building named after me, or a monument in stone for others to see and wonder who I was. What shall I leave to you? Perhaps some writings, in words which age and die, or books I read, and you'll ask yourself, why? Why read these things at all? What shall I leave to you? Perhaps the memories of times with friends, of Christmases and summers without end, and the memories will dress in tears. What shall I leave to you? The jobs I did, the work I tried to do, the shirts and jumpers in the drawer, and the shoes to give away and sell and bin. What shall I leave to you? Perhaps my failures and moods and weakness, my easy charm to hide from others the bleakness I couldn't share with them. What shall I leave to you? Perhaps great knowledge of God and all his power, or a faith in Christ whose love rains down. Or a faith in Christ whose love rains down like showers, which others could have shown you better. What shall I leave to you? The sounds of youth in music and in song, of parties in the 60s which came along like passing ships now moored in memory. What shall I leave to you? A mansion, or investments, or jewellery and wealth? Great learning, knowledge, understanding and health to use these things until life fails. What shall I leave to you? A name that should be written on water or the breeze, to be forgotten as your eyelids ease and you sleep the sleep of heaven. Let me leave this one

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Hello and welcome to Light and Easy here on Angel Radio with me, Bill Davis. I hope you can stay with me for the next hour while we showcase the art and craft of the popular song. And once again, we'll be doing that by playing vocals, instrumentals, but starting off with something from the Easy Listening catalogue like this.

Ray Conniff starting the show this week with Brazil, or to give it its full title, Aquarela do Brasil, meaning watercolour of Brazil. And that was written by Ari Barroso in 1939. I had no idea the song was written that long ago. I thought it was a fairly new one. But it remains one of the most famous Latin tunes. And Ray Conniff made a very nice job of that. Well, at the microphone, we've got the husband and wife partnership of Steve Lawrence and Edie Gourmet.

Wherever We Go. And that was from the show Gypsy, and performed by the husband and wife partnership of Steve Lawrence and Edie Gourmet. And I'll play that for a great husband and wife partnership presenter team here at Angel Radio, Pam and Keith. Great stalwarts, and hello to you both out there. Well, let's move on now to our featured artists. And this week I'm showcasing a songwriter and composer partnership of Burt Bacharach and Hal David. They met at the Brill Building in New York in 1957. And, of course, they've written thousands of songs and made stars of many, many artists. But I think they'll always be associated with Dionne Warwick. So let's get straight off with this one.

Dionne Warwick and I Say a Little Prayer. And our featured artists this week are the composer and lyricist Burt Bacharach and Hal David. And that was one of their biggest hits that very nearly didn't see the light of day. Burt Bacharach was a real perfectionist. And after 10 takes of this record, he didn't like it and it just got dusted away. Wasn't released as a single. It started out in life on an LP, and DJs picked it up, and the brisk sound of I Say a Little Prayer proved to be a million-selling hit for them, and of course, for Dionne Warwick as well. Their first hit was The Story of My Life, which we play a lot on Angel Radio here, recorded by Michael Holiday. Here's Sandy Shaw.

The Barefoot Sandy Shore singing Girl Don't Come, a song about being stood up. And that was written by Chris Andrews. He had a mild hit with Out of Time, and it got to number three in the UK singles chart for Sandy Shore in 1964. And I wouldn't be surprised if on the back of that, Sandy Shore went straight out to Freeman, Hardy and Willis and got herself a pair of sandals.

Doris Day singing Por Favor, and that's a track from her LP Latin for Lovers. That LP also includes the song Perhaps, Perhaps, Perhaps. I've got no record of the songwriter for that song, except I think one of the things that stands out for me is that Doris Day always has the ability to understand the integrity of a song and sing it in just the style that it's intended, even whether it's a comedy song or something romantic like that. Well, let's stay in a slightly Latin vein, and I've got Dean Martin next with Sway.

Dean Martin and Sway, a very popular hit for him in 1963, but it was actually written in 1953 by a Mexican band leader, Pablo Ruiz, and English lyrics were added by Norman Gimbel. He also translated the song The Girl from Ipanema. But the song Sway has had numerous covers, and I'd take most of the show to tell you just how many artists have covered it. But let's move on to something else, and here we have a song from Italy now with Bobby Darin.

Bobby Darin with another song that has become a very popular jazz standard, More. And that was originally an Italian song for a 1962 film theme. Yes, Carne Mondo or something like that. And Bobby recorded this in 1963 when he was right at the top of his profession. And at that time, he did worry Frank Sinatra quite a bit, simply because he was doing so well. And speaking of Frank Sinatra, I've got Frank queued up next, ready to perform a song. And the reason why I'm playing this is that a friend of mine the other day asked me, if you had to go onto a desert island and you could only take one Frank Sinatra record, what would it be? And I said, without any hesitation, it would be this one.

Frank Sinatra and the Nelson Riddle Orchestra with my Frank Sinatra Desert Island record. It happened in Monterey. And that was written in 1930, composed by Mabel Wayne with lyrics by Billy Rost, and performed by Paul Whiteman and his orchestra in the musical King of Jazz. It was subsequently covered several times, but was very unsuccessful, and it fell out of favour. And it was almost a quarter of a century later when it was included on the LP Songs for Swingin' Lovers that it came back to popularity. And I'm really pleased that it was dusted off and used, because it still remains my favourite. Well, let's have a softer but wonderful Ella Fitzgerald with a Walter Donaldson song.

Ella Fitzgerald and the Marty Page Detect singing Those Little White Lies, a song written by Walter Donaldson in 1930. And Ella recorded that in 1939 when she was the singer with the Czech Webb Orchestra. But that version was from the mid-50s, from the LP Ella Swings Lightly. And you're listening to Light and Easy here on Angel Radio with me, Bill Davis. Well, let's visit our featured artists, the songwriting and composing partnership of Burt Bacharach and Hal David. And I'm going to play a song now, which again may never have seen the light of day. The recording I'm going to play is the original vinyl recording from 1970, just 2 years out of our cutoff time here on Angel Radio. But the song was first sung in 1963 by Richard Chamberlain. Yes, Dr. Kildare. And it did nothing. Dionne Warwick made a demo in 1963, but it was decided not to release it. But Bacharach sung it on an LP in 1964, and it went unnoticed. Dusty Springfield recorded the song in 1964, and her version wasn't released commercially, but it did appear on an LP in 1967. Bacharach released his own version later, again, with very little uptake. However, with a slightly new arrangement by Burt Bacharach, the song became a huge hit. I think this is the best song Bacharach and David ever wrote. That song is this.